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1: Hello and welcome to Radio Prague International. I'm Sierra Krieger-Wolf. In today's program, a Czech singer appears in the Eurovision semifinals. The popular oversized animated dog Maxi Pesfik turns 50, and to finish off our broadcast, we'll be taking a trip to the 1930s model housing colony overlooking Prague. All that and more, but first the news with Daniela Lazarova.
0: News.
2: The Czech Chamber of Deputies will resume debate on Thursday afternoon on the upcoming convention of the Sudeten German Association scheduled to take place in Brno next week. A draft resolution backed by the ruling coalition of ANO, the Freedom and Direct Democracy Party and the Motorists, seeks parliamentary opposition to holding the event in the Czech Republic. Lawmakers would also call on the organizers to cancel the gathering. Opposition parties have rejected the move, calling it a disgrace that undermines reconciliation efforts. They said they would boycott Thursday's extraordinary session in protest. Sudeten German leader Bernd Posselt said the event will definitely proceed in Brno as planned from May the 22nd to the 25th. The Czech government is once again offering retail bond sales to households as it seeks to raise money for growing expenditures. The offer involves a minimum investment of 1,000 crowns and a maximum of 3 million, the finance ministry said. The first subscription period will run from May 14th until June the 28th. The issue will be launched on July 15th with the state offering three types of bonds. The new bonds are intended to broaden the investor base and reduce the state's dependence on banks. Deputy Ombudsman and Children's Ombudsman Vít Šorm has proposed easing prison regulations in the Czech Republic to improve inmates' contact with their children, ensure better access to hygiene, and reduce the maximum time spent in solitary confinement from 20 to 14 days. Šorm said the changes would make the prison system fairer, safer, and more practical. The Czech Republic currently has around 19,000 prisoners, including convicted inmates serving sentences and the detainees awaiting trial. The proposals were submitted by the Ombudsman's Office for inclusion into a planned prison development strategy through 2035. The 31st edition of the International Book Fair and Literary Festival Bookworld Prague begins today at the Prague Exhibition Grounds and will run until May 17th. This year introduces a new concept of a featured thematic country, with Romania presenting itself as the future guest of honour for next year's festival. Among the guests will be Nobel Prize winner Abdul Razak Gurnah, French-Algerian writer Boulem Sansai, who was until recently imprisoned, and the American historian Timothy Snyder. The festival will feature over 800 participants, 560 programs, and 8 exhibitions. Organizers expect around 400 exhibitors. Austrian police are searching for a fugitive driver of a car with Czech license plates who seriously injured a traffic police officer during a routine road check before fleeing the scene and leaving behind his female passenger and a cache of drugs. The incident took place on Wednesday afternoon in the village of Krumpenhof near Klagenfurt, close to the tri-border area of Austria, Italy and Slovenia. A police officer on a motorcycle attempted to stop the driver for a routine check. According to reports, the man ignored the officer's instructions, accelerated, and struck the motorcycle from behind, causing the officer to fall. The injured policeman was taken to hospital with serious injuries. Police also said the suspect is believed not to hold a valid driving license. And finally, a quick look at the weather forecast. Friday should be overcast and rainy around the country with day temperatures between 11 and 15 degrees Celsius. I'm Daniela Lazarova, and that's the end of the news.
1: That was the news, and we turn now to current affairs. Eurovision kicked off this week, and Czechia's hopes now rest on 23-year-old singer and actor Daniel Žižka. He will take to the stage in Thursday's second semifinal in Vienna. Performing Crossroads, Žižka will be hoping to secure a place in Saturday's grand final. Ruth Frankova has more.

0: 23-year-old singer, songwriter and actor Daniel Žižka became the 14th Czech representative in the history of the contest after being selected from 260 domestic submissions. He worked on his song called Crossroads for around a year and a half, writing much of it during a work stay in Japan. In an interview for Czech radio, Žižka described how the song slowly took shape.
1: Já většinou začínám skládat u klavíru, napadá mě nějaká harmonie, nějaký.
2: I usually start composing at the piano, some harmony comes to me, some keywords, and as the song slowly took shape, I realized I wanted it to be about decision making and life crossroads. Only later did I start thinking, I've always wanted to try Eurovision, and this could actually be the thing I send there. So over that year and a half, it gradually all came together.
1: Toho roka a půl to tak nějak jako vznikalo.
0: However, Žižka stresses that he deliberately avoided writing what he saw as a Eurovision song and instead approached Crossroads as music intended for his upcoming debut EP. The main compromise, he said, was shortening the track to Eurovision's strict 3-minute limit.
1: Já jsem si dal takovou zásadu, že
2: I made a rule for myself that I wouldn't write a Eurovision song. I told myself I would make the song exactly the way I would if I were putting it on my own EP. Of course, the fact that it was intended for Eurovision influenced it in some ways, mainly because it had to fit into 3 minutes. Otherwise, the song would probably be 3.5 or 4 minutes long.
1: Myslím, že jinak by ta písnička měla třeba 3.5, 4.
0: Žižka says the song was not inspired by one dramatic turning point, but rather by the feeling that life itself is made up of constant choices and uncertainty, an idea that gradually became central to the lyrics.
1: Tu písničku neinspirovala nějaká jedna křižovatka konkrétní, ale
2: it was more about the ongoing process and the awareness that in life we are constantly going through crossroads. We're always making decisions, wondering whether to choose this or that. There were definitely lots of seemingly important decisions happening, but there wasn't one specific crossroads that inspired the song. It was more the whole process itself.
1: Aby inspirovala tady tu píseň, bylo to spíš ten celý proces.
0: Žižka has been involved in music since childhood and began writing his own songs at the age of 10. He studied musical theater at the Jaroslav Ježek Conservatory and is currently continuing his studies in pop singing and composition. He says years of intensive vocal training helped him fully discover and develop the possibilities of his voice.
1: Ta společná práce mi dala nějakou jako svobodu v tom.
2: Over those years, my voice gradually became an instrument for me. I realized I could sing softly, more harshly, or more powerfully, with greater or less intensity. It's almost impossible to describe how fundamental that has become to my artistic identity, because without our collaboration, I wouldn't have the range of expression I have today.
1: Vůbec jako neměl tu paletu těch možností, kterou dneska mám.
0: His music blends indie pop with atmospheric electronic and ambient influences, creating a sound that is distinctly his own. Earlier in his career, he performed under the stage name Daniel before switching to his real name. Žižka is currently preparing his debut EP, which he describes as symbolizing a new chapter in his artistic journey. Alongside music, he also works as an actor and has appeared in several Czech television series and films. Czechia has had mixed results at Eurovision since debuting in the contest in 2007. The country's best result so far came in 2018 when Mikolas Josef finished sixth with the song Lie to Me. This year's contest, hosted in Vienna by Austrian broadcaster ORF, marks the 70th edition of Eurovision. The competition has again been overshadowed by controversy surrounding Israel's participation. Israel, meanwhile, has already secured a place in Saturday's final, alongside countries including Sweden and Ukraine. Whether Czechia will join them will become clear after Thursday night's semi-final.
3: Thank you, Ruth Frankova, for that report. He is big, shaggy, kind-hearted, and loves his best friend Aya. Maxi Peshfik is an animated fairy tale character who has been wishing children good night for 5 decades. Nevertheless, it is also a prime example of Czech animation resulting from the collaboration of top Czech creators. Romana Grajcerová has the story.
4: Dobrý večer.
2: When hearing this sound from the TV, almost every child in Czechia knows it is time for Večerníček, Czech television's popular bedtime story series. It has been part of the bedtime routine of several generations of Czech children for over 60 years, while the opening and closing theme is the longest running theme ever broadcast in the country and has remained unchanged since 1965. Over the decades, Večerníček has become an institution which has consistently combined the talents of excellent Czech illustrators, writers, animators, and directors. The animated fairy tales broadcast in Večerníček have won over not only generation of Czech children, but also many adults. One of the most popular fairy tales that first appeared in Večerníček on the 14th of May 1976 is called Maxipes Fík. The series tells the story of Fík, an oversized, talking, intelligent dog and a little girl named Aya, who live together in a small village in northwestern Bohemia.
5: Jmenuje se Rek. Fek, opakovala Aya, protože neuměla říct R. Rek, ne fek. To, ho, už můžeš rovnou říkat fík. No, a tak začala Aya pejskovi říkat fík.
2: That was an excerpt from the first episode of the Maxipes Fík series, entirely narrated by the Czech actor Josef Dvořák.
6: Já jsem dostal nabídku natočit, namluvit.
7: I was offered the chance to narrate the bedtime story Maxipes Fík, and it was my very first children's TV series. To my great surprise, it became a huge success right away. When I started working on it, I honestly had no idea what it would involve or whether anyone would even like it.
6: Jestli se to bude někomu líbit.
2: Maxipes Fík eventually became an iconic animated character, not only in Czechia, but also abroad. Alongside the unmistakable voice of Josef Dvořák, one of the first things that captures attention is the visual style of the series. Fík's appearance was created by the late illustrator Jiří Šalamoun, whose style oscillates somewhere between naive art and art brut. This approach is also reflected in the illustrations of Maxipes Fík. Details fade into the background, giving space to bold lines that at times look as if they had been scribbled by a child's hand.
8: První skice, který se snažím zachovávat.
7: I try to hang on to my initial sketches so that I have a kind of retrospective control. Sometimes those sketches are more interesting than what later goes out. Most of the time I'm sitting at a desk, and as I work, I comment a little, even out loud. That helps me to remember what I'm doing and to take it in. It's basically a job like any other.
8: Je to práce prostě jako každá jiná.
2: This is how Šalamoun once modestly spoke about his work in an interview for Czech radio. The look of Maxipes Fík was inspired by a real dog named Elster, an old English sheepdog also known as a bobtail. Šalamoun had once seen a bobtail in England and liked it so much that when his daughter wanted a puppy, he decided to get her exactly that breed. Fík is therefore big and fluffy, and his long white fur, as well as his kind gaze, radiate warmth and gentleness. Despite his size, he never seems frightening, quite the opposite. Fík is peaceful, kind-hearted, and loves his Aya more than anything. The creator of the story, the late writer Rudolf Čechura, was a passionate dog lover. As he revealed in an interview for Czech radio, he did not hesitate as a child to crawl into his dog's kennel to be with him.
9: No, já jsem měl psa hned, jak jsem se narodil.
7: I had a dog the moment I was born. Usually it is children who get a dog from their parents, but in our case, it was the other way around. The dog had long been part of the family before I even came into the world. Our dog was called Jiskra. He was gentle and watched over me from an early age. Later, when I learned to walk a little, I used to crawl into his kennel. He had a big, spacious kennel, not quite as big as Maxipa Sfix, but certainly large enough for me to fit inside.
2: Rudolf Čechura began writing the stories about the oversized bobtail dog and his friend Aja in 1975 in the village of Ahníkov, the very place where the story is set. But in the mid-1980s, the village was forced to make way for surface brown coal mining and was gradually abandoned and demolished. Today, only a few traces of it remain. Yet Ahníkov lives on elsewhere, in the world of Maxipa Sfix and in the memories of generations of Czech children who fell asleep each evening to the adventures of Fig and Aja in the Czech treasured bedtime series Večerníček.
3: Dobrou noc. Romana Grajcerová with that story. Radio Prague International's 90th birthday is approaching, and to celebrate, we're inviting listeners to share their memories of our broadcasts as part of the Your Story, Our History project. 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We'd love to hear from you. And with that, it's now time for today's main feature.
9: Hello and welcome to Prague Off the Beaten Track, now part of Czechcast, the podcast in English about all things Czech. Recently, I explored Hans Paulka, a calm, villa-filled hill layered with stories from many different periods. Today, I'm moving just a short distance away to Baba, a place both physically and in its spirit closely connected to Hans Paulka. It is in the same part of Prague 6 and yet very much its own world. There's one thing worth clearing up right at the start. The name itself. In Czech, today, the word Baba is actually rather unflattering. It's a derogatory term for an old woman, something closer to hag than grandmother. And if you hear it in everyday speech, it's usually not meant kindly at all. But that modern meaning is almost certainly not what gave Baba, this place, its name. The most likely explanation goes much further back, because in old Slavic usage, Baba referred to a rock, a crag, or striking natural formation, a practical way of naming prominent features in the landscape, and that's why you'll find places called Baba scattered across Central Europe. And standing here on this rocky ridge about the Vltava River, it's easy to see how the name originally made perfect sense. Baba, I think, feels kind of familiar at first, but the difference between Baba and Hans Paulka becomes clear almost immediately. The terrain kind of opens up, paths run along the edge of a rocky plateau, and the city suddenly drops away beneath you. Buildings here don't feel accidental, they seem positioned with intention, in dialogue with the landscape and the views. Even without knowing anything about dates, styles or architects, you can sense that this is a place where architecture really matters. Baba isn't just somewhere people live, it's somewhere ideas about how to live were put to the test. And what those ideas were and why Baba became so important for architecture, it's something I'll get into in a moment. But first, let me set the scene a little bit. So I climbed all the way up to Baba, right onto a kind of field, open field, on a narrow ridge that juts out above the river. This isn't a kind of rounded hill that you casually stroll over. It's more like an outcrop and ostroh. That's what we call that in Czech, with steep slopes falling away on several sides. On one side, the land drops down towards the Vltava. On the other, it opens towards the Šárka Valley, which I actually visited in one of the previous episodes of Prague of the Beaten Track, if you want to check it. And Also, if you look to the other side, you see a great view of Prague. It looks completely different. You're not facing the usual kind of postcard skyline that you can see from the center. Instead, you're looking across, I would say, layers of neighborhoods, bridges, water and green spaces. Well, not very green right now in winter, but in summer they would be green. And you see the city from an angle that most visitors, I believe, and even many locals never really see. Up here, the city feels kind of wider, quieter, and more three-dimensional, in my opinion. It's as if you have stepped slightly outside Prague and are now observing it from the edge. Let me tell you a little bit about the past. Long before Baba became a place of villas, paths and viewpoints, it was already an important spot on Prague's map, thanks to its exposed position above the river and surrounding valleys. People settled here thousands of years ago. Archaeological finds show continuous human presence going back to prehistory, including a fortified settlement that once stood on this very ridge. Baba wasn't some marginal outcrop. It functioned as a local center of power, trade and possibly ritual life. That's at least what the archaeological finds kind of indicate. There were some smaller settlements spread out below it. Its strategic location made it probably valuable long before the city of Prague took shape down in the basin. Much later on, Baba became part of Prague's long vineyard story. It seems to me wherever you go to Prague, if you listen to some of the previous episodes, you start to discover that there used to be vineyards there, especially on the southern slopes. So, in the Middle Ages and early modern period, these sunny slopes, the Baba slopes, were planted with vines closely linked to the neighboring vineyards of Hans Pauka that I mentioned in the previous episode. What looks today like the ruin of an old castle that I can see here, unfortunately covered with graffiti, I would even say defaced, is actually something a bit complicated, most likely the remains of a 17th century vineyard building, later reshaped in the 19th century into a romantic fake ruin. But fake or not, it does its job, I think, perfectly. It anchors kind of the landscape, hints at forgotten layers of use and meaning. And it reminds you that Baba has always been a place where people projected their ideas onto the land, whether those ideas were about defense, wine, beauty, or memory itself. Later, through much of the 19th century, Baba remained surprisingly open and lightly used, as I read preparing for this episode. After the vineyards declined, this exposed ridge above the river never filled up with dense housing like other parts of the city. Parts of Baba were actually used for farming or orchards. Other sections were simply left untouched. What really mattered was the space itself, the light, the views,

So now I walk among the villas and the atmosphere definitely shifts. The dramatic openness gives way to a quieter, more concentrated space where the architecture starts to take center stage. This part of Baba is protected today as a historic monument zone, not because of age in the traditional sense, but because of ideas. The houses here weren't built randomly or gradually. They belong together as part of a carefully thought out experiment. And it's exactly this moment, stepping away from the views and into the neighborhood itself, where Baba begins to reveal what makes it truly special. I'm coming now to what is called the Baba Villa Colony. In 1932, this part of the plateau was deliberately conceived as a kind of open-air showcase of modern living. The aim was to demonstrate that contemporary architecture could be functional, elegant, and I think kind of humane. Not just an elite experiment, but a realistic model for everyday life. The project was shaped by leading Czech functionalist architects of the time. I'm not quite sure whether the names will tell you something, but they included Pavel Janák, Josef Gončár and Josef Fuchs, really big names of Czech architectural school, but also a younger generation of architects, students influenced by their thinking. The houses were laid out here with great care at that time, positioned so they wouldn't block one another's views, turning the slope, the light and the surrounding landscape into an essential part of the design. So, believe me, standing here among the villas, you don't need to be an art historian or an expert architect to understand what makes this place special. The architecture, I think, speaks for itself, and the layout of the whole place. And if you are curious to see how it looks, you can find photos on the Prague of the Beaten Track page on the Radio Prague International website. Even today, walking these streets feels, I would say, like stepping into a carefully composed architectural idea. Let me try to describe them a little bit. The villas are defined by clean, mostly white or light facades, flat roofs, sharp lines, and a complete absence of decoration. This rule was probably, in some cases, broken, I suppose, in later times under communism. But luckily enough, I think most of the villas still keep the very kind of clean shape and clean lines. Nothing here seems to be accidental. The buildings sit really carefully on the slope, responding to the terrain rather than fighting it. This is functionalism in practice, architecture designed around everyday life, comfort and clarity. The idea was that a house should work well before it looks impressive, and that good design could improve how people live. And if I look around, I see that the villas together form a kind of coherent whole, a quiet but confident statement that modern living could be open, rational and humane. Let me add that in 2020, Baba received the European Heritage Label, a kind of EU stamp of significance for places that tell a bigger European story. Baba got it as a part of a joint project called Werkbund Estates in Europe, linking a handful of modernist housing colonies across the continent in places like Stuttgart in Germany, Vienna in Austria, Wroclaw, which is now in Poland, but at that time when it was built it was still Breslau in Germany, and Brno, the second Czech city. All these projects were born from the same interwar belief that good design could genuinely improve everyday life. It's a nice bit of recognition, but it also comes with a reminder. Baba isn't a museum, people live here, and because of that the place is a little fragile. A few heavy-handed restorations over the years have shown how easily these clean functionalist houses can lose their original character if people don't rebuild them sensitively with history of architecture in mind. So the real challenge now is not just admiring Baba, you can definitely do that here, but also looking after it, which of course is the role that the city and I suppose

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1: Hello and welcome to Radio Prague International. I'm Sierra Krieger-Wolf. In today's program, a Czech singer appears in the Eurovision semifinals. The popular oversized animated dog Maxi Pesfik turns 50, and to finish off our broadcast, we'll be taking a trip to the 1930s model housing colony overlooking Prague. All that and more, but first the news with Daniela Lazarova.
0: News.
2: The Czech Chamber of Deputies will resume debate on Thursday afternoon on the upcoming convention of the Sudeten German Association scheduled to take place in Brno next week. A draft resolution backed by the ruling coalition of ANO, the Freedom and Direct Democracy Party and the Motorists, seeks parliamentary opposition to holding the event in the Czech Republic. Lawmakers would also call on the organisers to cancel the gathering. Opposition parties have rejected the move, calling it a disgrace that undermines reconciliation efforts. They said they would boycott Thursday's extraordinary session in protest. Sudeten German leader Bernd Posselt said the event will definitely proceed in Brno as planned from May the 22nd to the 25th. The Czech government is once again offering retail bond sales to households as it seeks to raise money for growing expenditures. The offer involves a minimum investment of 1,000 crowns and a maximum of 3 million, the finance ministry said. The first subscription period will run from May 14th until June the 28th. The issue will be launched on July 15th with the state offering three types of bonds. The new bonds are intended to broaden the investor base and reduce the state's dependence on banks. Deputy Ombudsman and Children's Ombudsman Vít Šorm has proposed easing prison regulations in the Czech Republic to improve inmates' contact with their children, ensure better access to hygiene, and reduce the maximum time spent in solitary confinement from 20 to 14 days. Šorm said the changes would make the prison system fairer, safer, and more practical. The Czech Republic currently has around 19,000 prisoners, including convicted inmates serving sentences and the detainees awaiting trial. The proposals were submitted by the Ombudsman's Office for inclusion into a planned prison development strategy through 2035. The 31st edition of the International Book Fair and Literary Festival Bookworld Prague begins today at the Prague Exhibition Grounds and will run until May 17th. This year introduces a new concept of a featured thematic country, with Romania presenting itself as the future guest of honour for next year's festival. Among the guests will be Nobel Prize winner Abdulrazak Gurnah, French-Algerian writer Boulem Sansai, who was until recently imprisoned, and the American historian Timothy Snyder. The festival will feature over 800 participants, 560 programs, and 8 exhibitions. Organizers expect around 400 exhibitors. Austrian police are searching for a fugitive driver of a car with Czech license plates who seriously injured a traffic police officer during a routine road check before fleeing the scene and leaving behind his female passenger and a cache of drugs. The incident took place on Wednesday afternoon in the village of Krumpenhof near Klagenfurt, close to the tri-border area of Austria, Italy and Slovenia. A police officer on a motorcycle attempted to stop the driver for a routine check. According to reports, the man ignored the officer's instructions, accelerated, and struck the motorcycle from behind, causing the officer to fall. The injured policeman was taken to hospital with serious injuries. Police also said the suspect is believed not to hold a valid driving license. And finally, a quick look at the weather forecast. Friday should be overcast and rainy around the country with day temperatures between 11 and 15 degrees Celsius. I'm Daniela Lazarova and that's the end of the news.
1: That was the news and we turn now to current affairs. Eurovision kicked off this week and Czechia's hopes now rest on 23-year-old singer and actor Daniel Žižka. He will take to the stage in Thursday's second semi-final in Vienna. Performing Crossroads, Žižka will be hoping to secure a place in Saturday's grand final. Ruth Frankova has more.

0: 23-year-old singer, songwriter and actor Daniel Žižka became the 14th Czech representative in the history of the contest after being selected from 260 domestic submissions. He worked on his song called Crossroads for around a year and a half, writing much of it during a work stay in Japan. In an interview for Czech radio, Žižka described how the song slowly took shape.
1: Já většinou začínám skládat u klavíru, napadá mě nějaká harmonie, nějaký.
2: I usually start composing at the piano, some harmony comes to me, some keywords, and as the song slowly took shape, I realized I wanted it to be about decision making and life crossroads. Only later did I start thinking, I've always wanted to try Eurovision, and this could actually be the thing I send there. So over that year and a half, it gradually all came together.
1: Toho roka a půl to tak nějak jako vznikalo.
0: However, Žižka stresses that he deliberately avoided writing what he saw as a Eurovision song and instead approached Crossroads as music intended for his upcoming debut EP. The main compromise, he said, was shortening the track to Eurovision's strict 3-minute limit.
1: Já jsem si dal takovou zásadu, že
2: I made a rule for myself that I wouldn't write a Eurovision song. I told myself I would make the song exactly the way I would if I were putting it on my own EP. Of course, the fact that it was intended for Eurovision influenced it in some ways, mainly because it had to fit into 3 minutes. Otherwise, the song would probably be 3.5 or 4 minutes long.
1: Myslím, že jinak by ta písnička měla třeba 3.5, 4.
0: Žižka says the song was not inspired by one dramatic turning point, but rather by the feeling that life itself is made up of constant choices and uncertainty, an idea that gradually became central to the lyrics.
1: Tu písničku neinspirovala nějaká jedna křižovatka konkrétní, ale
2: it was more about the ongoing process and the awareness that in life we are constantly going through crossroads. We're always making decisions, wondering whether to choose this or that. There were definitely lots of seemingly important decisions happening, but there wasn't one specific crossroads that inspired the song. It was more the whole process itself.
1: Aby inspirovala tady tu píseň, bylo to spíš ten celý proces.
0: Žižka has been involved in music since childhood and began writing his own songs at the age of 10. He studied musical theater at the Jaroslav Ježek Conservatory and is currently continuing his studies in pop singing and composition. He says years of intensive vocal training helped him fully discover and develop the possibilities of his voice.
1: Ta společná práce mi dala nějakou jako svobodu v tom.
2: Over those years, my voice gradually became an instrument for me. I realized I could sing softly, more harshly, or more powerfully, with greater or less intensity. It's almost impossible to describe how fundamental that has become to my artistic identity, because without our collaboration, I wouldn't have the range of expression I have today.
1: Vůbec jako neměl tu paletu těch možností, kterou dneska mám.
0: His music blends indie pop with atmospheric electronic and ambient influences, creating a sound that is distinctly his own. Earlier in his career, he performed under the stage name Daniel before switching to his real name. Žižka is currently preparing his debut EP, which he describes as symbolizing a new chapter in his artistic journey. Alongside music, he also works as an actor and has appeared in several Czech television series and films. Czechia has had mixed results at Eurovision since debuting in the contest in 2007. The country's best result so far came in 2018 when Mikolas Josef finished sixth with the song Lie to Me. This year's contest, hosted in Vienna by Austrian broadcaster ORF, marks the 70th edition of Eurovision. The competition has again been overshadowed by controversy surrounding Israel's participation. Israel, meanwhile, has already secured a place in Saturday's final, alongside countries including Sweden and Ukraine. Whether Czechia will join them will become clear after Thursday night's semi-final.
3: Thank you, Ruth Frankova, for that report. He is big, shaggy, kind-hearted, and loves his best friend Aya. Maxi Peshfik is an animated fairy tale character who has been wishing children good night for 5 decades. Nevertheless, it is also a prime example of Czech animation resulting from the collaboration of top Czech creators. Romana Grajcerová has the story.
4: Dobrý večer.
2: When hearing this sound from the TV, almost every child in Czechia knows it is time for Večerníček, Czech television's popular bedtime story series. It has been part of the bedtime routine of several generations of Czech children for over 60 years, while the opening and closing theme is the longest running theme ever broadcast in the country and has remained unchanged since 1965. Over the decades, Večerníček has become an institution which has consistently combined the talents of excellent Czech illustrators, writers, animators, and directors. The animated fairy tales broadcast in Večerníček have won over not only generation of Czech children, but also many adults. One of the most popular fairy tales that first appeared in Večerníček on the 14th of May 1976 is called Maxipes Fík. The series tells the story of Fík, an oversized, talking, intelligent dog and a little girl named Aya, who live together in a small village in northwestern Bohemia.
5: Jmenuje se Rek. Fek, opakovala Aya, protože neuměla říct R. Rek, ne fek. To, ho už můžeš rovnou říkat fík. No, a tak začala Aya pejskovi říkat fík.
2: That was an excerpt from the first episode of the Maxipes Fík series, entirely narrated by the Czech actor Josef Dvořák.
6: Já jsem dostal nabídku natočit, namluvit.
7: I was offered the chance to narrate the bedtime story Maxipes Fík, and it was my very first children's TV series. To my great surprise, it became a huge success right away. When I started working on it, I honestly had no idea what it would involve or whether anyone would even like it.
6: Jestli se to bude někomu líbit.
2: Maxipes Fík eventually became an iconic animated character, not only in Czechia, but also abroad. Alongside the unmistakable voice of Josef Dvořák, one of the first things that captures attention is the visual style of the series. Fík's appearance was created by the late illustrator Jiří Šalamoun, whose style oscillates somewhere between naive art and art brut. This approach is also reflected in the illustrations of Maxipes Fík. Details fade into the background, giving space to bold lines that at times look as if they had been scribbled by a child's hand.
8: První skici, který se snažím zachovávat.
7: I try to hang on to my initial sketches so that I have a kind of retrospective control. Sometimes those sketches are more interesting than what later goes out. Most of the time I'm sitting at a desk, and as I work, I comment a little, even out loud. That helps me to remember what I'm doing and to take it in. It's basically a job like any other.
8: Je to práce prostě jako každá jiná.
2: This is how Šalamoun once modestly spoke about his work in an interview for Czech radio. The look of Maxipes Fík was inspired by a real dog named Elster, an old English sheepdog also known as a bobtail. Šalamoun had once seen a bobtail in England and liked it so much that when his daughter wanted a puppy, he decided to get her exactly that breed. Fík is therefore big and fluffy, and his long white fur, as well as his kind gaze, radiate warmth and gentleness. Despite his size, he never seems frightening, quite the opposite. Fík is peaceful, kind-hearted, and loves his Aya more than anything. The creator of the story, the late writer Rudolf Čechura, was a passionate dog lover. As he revealed in an interview for Czech radio, he did not hesitate as a child to crawl into his dog's kennel to be with him.
9: No, já jsem měl psa hned, jak jsem se narodil.
7: I had a dog the moment I was born. Usually it is children who get a dog from their parents, but in our case it was the other way around. The dog had long been part of the family before I even came into the world. Our dog was called Jiskra. He was gentle and watched over me from an early age. Later, when I learned to walk a little, I used to crawl into his kennel. He had a big, spacious kennel, not quite as big as Maxipes Fiks, but certainly large enough for me to fit inside.
2: Rudolf Čechura began writing the stories about the oversized bobtail dog and his friend Aja in 1975 in the village of Ahníkov, the very place where the story is set. But in the mid-1980s, the village was forced to make way for surface brown coal mining and was gradually abandoned and demolished. Today, only a few traces of it remain. Yet Ahníkov lives on elsewhere, in the world of Maxipes Fik and in the memory of generations of Czech children who fell asleep each evening to the adventures of Fik and Aja in the Czech treasured bedtime series Večerníček.
4: Dobrou noc.
3: Romana Grajcerova with that story. Radio Prague International's 90th birthday is approaching, and to celebrate, we're inviting listeners to share their memories of our broadcasts as part of the Your Story, Our History project. 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And with that, it's now time for today's main feature.
9: Hello and welcome to Prague Off the Beaten Track, now part of Czechcast, the podcast in English about all things Czech. Recently, I explored Hans Paulka, a calm, villa-filled hill layered with stories from many different periods. Today, I'm moving just a short distance away to Baba, a place both physically and in its spirit closely connected to Hans Paulka. It is in the same part of Prague 6 and yet very much its own world. There's one thing worth clearing up right at the start. The name itself. In Czech, today, the word Baba is actually rather unflattering. It's a derogatory term for an old woman, something closer to hag than grandmother. And if you hear it in everyday speech, it's usually not meant kindly at all. But that modern meaning is almost certainly not what gave Baba, this place, its name. The most likely explanation goes much further back, because in old Slavic usage, Baba referred to a rock, a crag or striking natural formation, a practical way of naming prominent features in the landscape, and that's why you'll find places called Baba scattered across Central Europe. And standing here on this rocky ridge above the Vltava River, it's easy to see how the name originally made perfect sense. Baba, I think, feels kind of familiar at first, but the difference between Baba and Hans Paulka becomes clear almost immediately. The terrain kind of opens up, paths run along the edge of a rocky plateau, and the city suddenly drops away beneath you. Buildings here don't feel accidental, they seem positioned with intention, in dialogue with the landscape and the views. Even without knowing anything about dates, styles or architects, you can sense that this is a place where architecture really matters. Baba isn't just somewhere people live, it's somewhere ideas about how to live were put to the test. And what those ideas were and why Baba became so important for architecture, it's something I'll get into in a moment. But first, let me set the scene a little bit. So I climbed all the way up to Baba, right onto a kind of field, open field, on a narrow ridge that juts out above the river. This isn't a kind of rounded hill that you casually stroll over. It's more like an outcrop and ostroh. That's what we call that in Czech, with steep slopes falling away on several sides. On one side, the land drops down towards the Vltava. On the other, it opens towards the Šárka Valley, which I actually visited in one of the previous episodes of Prague of the Beaten Track, if you want to check it. And Also, if you look to the other side, you see a great view of Prague. It looks completely different. You're not facing the usual kind of postcard skyline that you can see from the center. Instead, you're looking across, I would say, layers of neighborhoods, bridges, water and green spaces. Well, not very green right now in winter, but in summer they would be green. And you see the city from an angle that most visitors, I believe, and even many locals never really see. Up here, the city feels kind of wider, quieter, and more three-dimensional, in my opinion. It's as if you have stepped slightly outside Prague and are now observing it from the edge. Let me tell you a little bit about the past. Long before Baba became a place of villas, paths and viewpoints, it was already an important spot on Prague's map, thanks to its exposed position above the river and surrounding valleys. People settled here thousands of years ago. Archaeological finds show continuous human presence going back to prehistory, including a fortified settlement that once stood on this very ridge. Baba wasn't some marginal outcrop. It functioned as a local center of power, trade and possibly ritual life. That's at least what the archaeological finds kind of indicate. There were some smaller settlements spread out below it. Its strategic location made it probably valuable long before the city of Prague took shape down in the basin. Much later on, Baba became part of Prague's long vineyard story. It seems to me wherever you go to Prague, if you listen to some of the previous episodes, you start to discover that there used to be vineyards there, especially on the southern slopes. So, in the Middle Ages and early modern period, these sunny slopes, the Baba slopes, were planted with vines closely linked to the neighboring vineyards of Hans Pauka that I mentioned in the previous episode. What looks today like the ruin of an old castle that I can see here, unfortunately covered with graffiti, I would even say defaced, is actually something a bit complicated, most likely the remains of a 17th century vineyard building, later reshaped in the 19th century into a romantic fake ruin. But fake or not, it does its job, I think, perfectly. It anchors kind of the landscape, hints at forgotten layers of use and meaning. And it reminds you that Baba has always been a place where people projected their ideas onto the land, whether those ideas were about defense, wine, beauty or memory itself. Later, through much of the 19th century, Baba remained surprisingly open and lightly used, as I read preparing for this episode. After the vineyards declined, this exposed ridge above the river never filled up with dense housing like other parts of the city. Parts of Baba were actually used for farming or orchards. Other sections were simply left untouched. What really mattered was the space itself, the light, the views and the feeling of distance from the city below. While Prague was expanding rapidly elsewhere in the 19th century, Baba stayed largely empty, quietly waiting for a new idea of what it could become. So, after taking in the views and satisfying my curiosity at the edge of the ridge, I turned back inland and head along Na Ostrohu and later Na Babie Street. So now I walk among the villas and the atmosphere definitely shifts. The dramatic openness gives way to a quieter, more concentrated space where the architecture starts to take center stage. This part of Baba is protected today as a historic monument zone, not because of age in the traditional sense, but because of ideas. The houses here weren't built randomly or gradually. They belong together as part of a carefully thought-out experiment.

0: experiment, but a realistic model for everyday life. The project was shaped by leading Czech functionalist architects of the time. I'm not quite sure whether the names will tell you something, but they included Pavel Janák, Josef Gončár and Josef Fuchs, really big names of Czech architectural school. But also a younger generation of architects, students influenced by their thinking. The houses were laid out here with great care at that time, positioned so they wouldn't block one another's views, turning the slope, the light and the surrounding landscape into an essential part of the design. So, believe me, standing here among the villas, you don't need to be an art historian or an expert architect to understand what makes this place special. The architecture, I think, speaks for itself, and the layout of the whole place. And if you are curious to see how it looks, you can find photos on the Prague of the Beaten Track page on the Radio Prague International website. Even today, walking these streets feels, I would say, like stepping into a carefully composed architectural idea. Let me try to describe them a little bit. The villas are defined by clean, mostly white or light facades, flat roofs, sharp lines, and a complete absence of decoration. This rule was probably, in some cases, broken, I suppose, in later times under communism. But luckily enough, I think most of the villas still keep the very kind of clean shape and clean lines. Nothing here seems to be accidental. The building sits really carefully on the slope, responding to the terrain rather than fighting it. This is functionalism in practice, architecture designed around everyday life, comfort and clarity. The idea was that a house should work well before it looks impressive, and that good design could improve how people live. And if I look around, I see that the villas together form a kind of coherent whole, a quiet but confident statement that modern living could be open, rational and humane. Let me add that in 2020, Baba received the European Heritage Label, a kind of EU stamp of significance for places that tell a bigger European story. Baba got it as a part of a joint project called Werkbund Estates in Europe, linking a handful of modernist housing colonies across the continent in places like Stuttgart in Germany, Vienna in Austria, Wrocław, which is now in Poland, but at that time when it was built it was still Breslau in Germany, and Brno, the second Czech city. All these projects were born from the same interwar belief that good design could genuinely improve everyday life. It's a nice bit of recognition, but it also comes with a reminder. Baba isn't a museum, people live here, and because of that the place is a little fragile. A few heavy-handed restorations over the years have shown how easily these clean functionalist houses can lose their original character if people don't rebuild them sensitively with history of architecture in mind. So the real challenge now is not just admiring Baba, you can definitely do that here, but also looking after it, which of course is the role that the city and I suppose the Chamber of Architects should be involved in.
1: Pete Pohanka with that report. That's all we have for today from Radio Prague. Have a good rest of your day.

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1: Hello and welcome to Radio Prague International. I'm Sierra Krieger-Wolf. In today's program, a Czech singer appears in the Eurovision semifinals. The popular oversized animated dog Maxi Pešvík turns 50, and to finish off our broadcast, we'll be taking a trip to the 1930s model housing colony overlooking Prague. All that and more, but first the news with Daniela Lazarova.
0: News.
2: The Czech Chamber of Deputies will resume debate on Thursday afternoon on the upcoming convention of the Sudeten German Association scheduled to take place in Brno next week. A draft resolution backed by the ruling coalition of ANO, the Freedom and Direct Democracy Party and the Motorists, seeks parliamentary opposition to holding the event in the Czech Republic. Lawmakers would also call on the organisers to cancel the gathering. Opposition parties have rejected the move, calling it a disgrace that undermines reconciliation efforts. They said they would boycott Thursday's extraordinary session in protest. Sudeten German leader Bernd Posselt said the event will definitely proceed in Brno as planned from May the 22nd to the 25th. The Czech government is once again offering retail bond sales to households as it seeks to raise money for growing expenditures. The offer involves a minimum investment of 1,000 crowns and a maximum of 3 million, the finance ministry said. The first subscription period will run from May 14th until June the 28th. The issue will be launched on July 15th, with a state offering three types of bonds. The new bonds are intended to broaden the investor base and reduce the state's dependence on banks. Deputy Ombudsman and Children's Ombudsman Vít Šorm has proposed easing prison regulations in the Czech Republic to improve inmates' contact with their children, ensure better access to hygiene, and reduce the maximum time spent in solitary confinement from 20 to 14 days. Šorm said the changes would make the prison system fairer, safer, and more practical. The Czech Republic currently has around 19,000 prisoners, including convicted inmates serving sentences and the detainees awaiting trial. The proposals were submitted by the Ombudsman's Office for inclusion into a planned prison development strategy through 2035. The 31st edition of the International Book Fair and Literary Festival Bookworld Prague begins today at the Prague Exhibition Grounds and will run until May 17th. This year introduces a new concept of a featured thematic country, with Romania presenting itself as the future guest of honour for next year's festival. Among the guests will be Nobel Prize winner Abdul Razak Gurnah, French-Algerian writer Boulem Sansai, who was until recently imprisoned, and the American historian Timothy Snyder. The festival will feature over 800 participants, 560 programs, and 8 exhibitions. Organizers expect around 400 exhibitors. Austrian police are searching for a fugitive driver of a car with Czech license plates who seriously injured a traffic police officer during a routine road check before fleeing the scene and leaving behind his female passenger and a cache of drugs. The incident took place on Wednesday afternoon in the village of Krumpenhof near Klagenfurt, close to the tri-border area of Austria, Italy and Slovenia. A police officer on a motorcycle attempted to stop the driver for a routine check. According to reports, the man ignored the officer's instructions, accelerated, and struck the motorcycle from behind, causing the officer to fall. The injured policeman was taken to hospital with serious injuries. Police also said the suspect is believed not to hold a valid driving license. And finally, a quick look at the weather forecast. Friday should be overcast and rainy around the country, with day temperatures between 11 and 15 degrees Celsius. I'm Daniela Lazarova, and that's the end of the news.
1: That was the news, and we turn now to current affairs. Eurovision kicked off this week, and Czechia's hopes now rest on 23-year-old singer and actor Daniel Žižka. He will take to the stage in Thursday's second semifinal in Vienna. Performing Crossroads, Žižka will be hoping to secure a place in Saturday's grand final. Ruth Frankova has more.

0: 23-year-old singer, songwriter and actor Daniel Žižka became the 14th Czech representative in the history of the contest after being selected from 260 domestic submissions. He worked on his song called Crossroads for around a year and a half, writing much of it during a work stay in Japan. In an interview for Czech radio, Žižka described how the song slowly took shape.
1: Já většinou začínám skládat u klavíru, napadá mě nějaká harmonie, nějaký.
2: I usually start composing at the piano, some harmony comes to me, some keywords, and as the song slowly took shape, I realized I wanted it to be about decision making and life crossroads. Only later did I start thinking, I've always wanted to try Eurovision, and this could actually be the thing I send there. So over that year and a half, it gradually all came together.
1: Toho roka a půl to tak nějak jako vznikalo.
0: However, Žižka stresses that he deliberately avoided writing what he saw as a Eurovision song and instead approached Crossroads as music intended for his upcoming debut EP. The main compromise, he said, was shortening the track to Eurovision's strict 3-minute limit.
1: Já jsem si dal takovou zásadu, že
2: I made a rule for myself that I wouldn't write a Eurovision song. I told myself I would make the song exactly the way I would if I were putting it on my own EP. Of course, the fact that it was intended for Eurovision influenced it in some ways, mainly because it had to fit into 3 minutes. Otherwise, the song would probably be 3.5 or 4 minutes long.
1: Myslím, že jinak by ta písnička měla třeba 3.5, 4.
0: Žižka says the song was not inspired by one dramatic turning point, but rather by the feeling that life itself is made up of constant choices and uncertainty, an idea that gradually became central to the lyrics.
1: Tu písničku neinspirovala nějaká jedna křižovatka konkrétní, ale
2: it was more about the ongoing process and the awareness that in life we are constantly going through crossroads. We're always making decisions, wondering whether to choose this or that. There were definitely lots of seemingly important decisions happening, but there wasn't one specific crossroads that inspired the song. It was more the whole process itself.
1: Aby inspirovala tady tu píseň, bylo to spíš ten celý proces.
0: Žižka has been involved in music since childhood and began writing his own songs at the age of 10. He studied musical theatre at the Jaroslav Ježek Conservatory and is currently continuing his studies in pop singing and composition. He says years of intensive vocal training helped him fully discover and develop the possibilities of his voice.
1: Ta společná práce mi dala nějakou jako svobodu v tom.
2: Over those years my voice gradually became an instrument for me. I realized I could sing softly, more harshly or more powerfully with greater or less intensity. It's almost impossible to describe how fundamental that has become to my artistic identity, because without our collaboration I wouldn't have the range of expression I have today.
1: Vůbec jako neměl tu paletu těch možností, kterou dneska mám.
0: His music blends indie pop with atmospheric electronic and ambient influences, creating a sound that is distinctly his own. Earlier in his career, he performed under the stage name Daniel before switching to his real name. Žižka is currently preparing his debut EP, which he describes as symbolizing a new chapter in his artistic journey. Alongside music, he also works as an actor and has appeared in several Czech television series and films. Czechia has had mixed results at Eurovision since debuting in the contest in 2007. The country's best result so far came in 2018 when Mikolas Josef finished sixth with the song Lie to Me. This year's contest, hosted in Vienna by Austrian broadcaster ORF, marks the 70th edition of Eurovision. The competition has again been overshadowed by controversy surrounding Israel's participation. Israel, meanwhile, has already secured a place in Saturday's final, alongside countries including Sweden and Ukraine. Whether Czechia will join them will become clear after Thursday night's semi-final.
3: Thank you, Ruth Frankova, for that report. He is big, shaggy, kind-hearted, and loves his best friend Aya. Maxi Peshfik is an animated fairy tale character who has been wishing children good night for 5 decades. Nevertheless, it is also a prime example of Czech animation resulting from the collaboration of top Czech creators. Romana Grajcerová has the story.
4: Dobrý večer.
2: When hearing this sound from the TV, almost every child in Czechia knows it is time for Večerníček, Czech television's popular bedtime story series. It has been part of the bedtime routine of several generations of Czech children for over 60 years, while the opening and closing theme is the longest running theme ever broadcast in the country and has remained unchanged since 1965. Over the decades, Večerníček has become an institution which has consistently combined the talents of excellent Czech illustrators, writers, animators, and directors. The animated fairy tales broadcast in Večerníček have won over not only generation of Czech children, but also many adults. One of the most popular fairy tales that first appeared in Večerníček on the 14th of May 1976 is called Maxipes Fík. The series tells the story of Fík, an oversized, talking, intelligent dog and a little girl named Aja, who live together in a small village in northwestern Bohemia.
5: Jmenuje se Rek. Fek, opakovala Aja, protože neuměla říct R. Rek, ne Fek. To už můžeš rovnou říkat Fík. No, a tak začala Aja pejskovi říkat Fík.
2: That was an excerpt from the first episode of the Maxipes Fík series, entirely narrated by the Czech actor Josef Dvořák.
6: Já jsem dostal nabídku natočit, namluvit.
7: I was offered the chance to narrate the bedtime story Maxipes Fík, and it was my very first children's TV series. To my great surprise, it became a huge success right away. When I started working on it, I honestly had no idea what it would involve or whether anyone would even like it.
6: Jestli se to bude někomu líbit.
2: Maxipes Fík eventually became an iconic animated character, not only in Czechia, but also abroad. Alongside the unmistakable voice of Josef Dvořák, one of the first things that captures attention is the visual style of the series. Fík's appearance was created by the late illustrator Jiří Šalamoun, whose style oscillates somewhere between naive art and art brut. This approach is also reflected in the illustrations of Maxipes Fík. Details fade into the background, giving space to bold lines that at times look as if they had been scribbled by a child's hand.
8: První skici, který se snažím zachovávat, proto abych...
7: I try to hang on to my initial sketches so that I have a kind of retrospective control. Sometimes those sketches are more interesting than what later goes out. Most of the time I'm sitting at a desk, and as I work, I comment a little, even out loud. That helps me to remember what I'm doing and to take it in. It's basically a job like any other.
8: Je to práce prostě jako každá jiná.
2: This is how Šalamoun once modestly spoke about his work in an interview for Czech radio. The look of Maxipes Fík was inspired by a real dog named Elster, an old English sheepdog also known as a bobtail. Šalamoun had once seen a bobtail in England and liked it so much that when his daughter wanted a puppy, he decided to get her exactly that breed. Fík is therefore big and fluffy, and his long white fur, as well as his kind gaze, radiate warmth and gentleness. Despite his size, he never seems frightening, quite the opposite. Fík is peaceful, kind-hearted, and loves his Aja more than anything. The creator of the story, the late writer Rudolf Čechura, was a passionate dog lover. As he revealed in an interview for Czech radio, he did not hesitate as a child to crawl into his dog's kennel to be with him.
9: No, já jsem měl psa hned, jak jsem se narodil.
7: I had a dog the moment I was born. Usually it is children who get a dog from their parents, but in our case it was the other way around. The dog had long been part of the family before I even came into the world. Our dog was called Jiskra. He was gentle and watched over me from an early age. Later, when I learned to walk a little, I used to crawl into his kennel. He had a big, spacious kennel, not quite as big as Maxipa Sfik's, but certainly large enough for me to fit inside.
2: Rudolf Čechura began writing the stories about the oversized bobtail dog and his friend Aja in 1975 in the village of Ahníkov, the very place where the story is set. But in the mid-1980s, the village was forced to make way for surface brown coal mining and was gradually abandoned and demolished. Today, only a few traces of it remain. Yet Ahníkov lives on elsewhere, in the world of Maxipa Sfik and in the memories of generations of Czech children who fell asleep each evening to the adventures of Fík and Aja in the Czech treasured bedtime series Večerníček.
4: Dobrou noc.
3: Romana Grajcerová with that story. Radio Prague International's 90th birthday is approaching, and to celebrate, we're inviting listeners to share their memories of our broadcasts as part of the Your Story, Our History project. 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We'd love to hear from you. And with that, it's now time for today's main feature.
9: Hello and welcome to Prague of the Beaten Track, now part of Czechcast, the podcast in English about all things Czech. Recently, I explored Hans Paulka, a calm, villa-filled hill layered with stories from many different periods. Today, I'm moving just a short distance away to Baba, a place both physically and in its spirit closely connected to Hans Paulka. It is in the same part of Prague 6 and yet very much its own world. There's one thing worth clearing up right at the start. The name itself. In Czech, today, the word Baba is actually rather unflattering. It's a derogatory term for an old woman, something closer to hag than grandmother. And if you hear it in everyday speech, it's usually not meant kindly at all. But that modern meaning is almost certainly not what gave Baba, this place, its name. The most likely explanation goes much further back, because in old Slavic usage, Baba referred to a rock, a crag or striking natural formation, a practical way of naming prominent features in the landscape, and that's why you'll find places called Baba scattered across Central Europe. And standing here on this rocky ridge above the Vltava River, it's easy to see how the name originally made perfect sense. Baba, I think, feels kind of familiar at first, but the difference between Baba and Hans Paulka becomes clear almost immediately. The terrain kind of opens up, paths run along the edge of a rocky plateau, and the city suddenly drops away beneath you. Buildings here don't feel accidental, they seem positioned with intention, in dialogue with the landscape and the views. Even without knowing anything about dates, styles or architects, you can sense that this is a place where architecture really matters. Baba isn't just somewhere people live, it's somewhere ideas about how to live were put to the test. And what those ideas were and why Baba became so important for architecture, it's something I'll get into in a moment. But first, let me set the scene a little bit. So I climbed all the way up to Baba, right onto a kind of field, open field, on a narrow ridge that juts out above the river. This isn't a kind of rounded hill that you casually stroll over. It's more like an outcrop and ostroh. That's what we call that in Czech, with steep slopes falling away on several sides. On one side, the land drops down towards the Vltava. On the other, it opens towards the Šárka Valley, which I actually visited in one of the previous episodes of Prague of the Beaten Track, if you want to check it. And Also, if you look to the other side, you see a great view of Prague. It looks completely different. You're not facing the usual kind of postcard skyline that you can see from the center. Instead, you're looking across, I would say, layers of neighborhoods, bridges, water and green spaces. Well, not very green right now in winter, but in summer they would be green. And you see the city from an angle that most visitors, I believe, and even many locals never really see. Up here, the city feels kind of wider, quieter, and more three-dimensional, in my opinion. It's as if you have stepped slightly outside Prague and are now observing it from the edge. Let me tell you a little bit about the past. Long before Baba became a place of villas, paths and viewpoints, it was already an important spot on Prague's map, thanks to its exposed position above the river and surrounding valleys. People settled here thousands of years ago. Archaeological finds show continuous human presence going back to prehistory, including a fortified settlement that once stood on this very ridge. Baba wasn't some marginal outcrop. It functioned as a local center of power, trade and possibly ritual life. That's at least what the archaeological finds kind of indicate. There were some smaller settlements spread out below it. Its strategic location made it probably valuable long before the city of Prague took shape down in the basin. Much later on, Baba became part of Prague's long vineyard story. It seems to me wherever you go to Prague, if you listen to some of the previous episodes, you start to discover that there used to be vineyards there, especially on the southern slopes. So, in the Middle Ages and early modern period, these sunny slopes, the Baba slopes, were planted with vines closely linked to the neighboring vineyards of Hans Pauka that I mentioned in the previous episode. What looks today like the ruin of an old castle that I can see here, unfortunately covered with graffiti, I would even say defaced, is actually something a bit complicated, most likely the remains of a 17th century vineyard building, later reshaped in the 19th century into a romantic fake ruin. But fake or not, it does its job, I think, perfectly. It anchors kind of the landscape, hints at forgotten layers of use and meaning. And it reminds you that Baba has always been a place where people projected their ideas onto the land, whether those ideas were about defense, wine, beauty or memory itself. Later, through much of the 19th century, Baba remained surprisingly open and lightly used, as I read preparing for this episode. After the vineyards declined, this exposed ridge above the river never filled up with dense housing like other parts of the city. Parts of Baba were actually used for farming or orchards. Other sections were simply left untouched. What really mattered was the space itself, the light, the views and the feeling of distance from the city below. While Prague was expanding rapidly elsewhere in the 19th century, Baba stayed largely empty, quietly waiting for a new idea of what it could become. So, after taking in the views and satisfying my curiosity at the edge of the ridge, I turned back inland and head along Na Ostrohu and later Na Babie Street. So, now I walk among the villas and the atmosphere definitely shifts. The dramatic openness gives way to a quieter, more concentrated space where the architecture starts to take center stage. This part of Baba is protected today as a historic monument zone, not because of age in the traditional sense, but because of ideas. The houses here weren't built randomly or gradually. They belong together as part of a carefully thought out experiment. And it's exactly this moment, stepping away from the views and into the neighborhood itself, where Baba begins to reveal what makes it truly special. I'm coming now to what is called the Baba Villa Colony. In 1932, this part of the plateau was deliberately conceived as a kind of open-air showcase of modern living. The aim was to demonstrate that contemporary architecture could be functional, elegant, and I think kind of humane. Not just an elite experiment, but a realistic model for everyday life. The project was shaped by leading Czech functionalist architects of the time. I'm not quite sure whether the names will tell you something, but they included Pavel Janák, Josef Gončár and Josef Fuchs. Really big names of Czech architectural school, but also a younger generation of architects, students influenced by their thinking. The houses were laid out here with great care at that time, positioned so they wouldn't block one another's views

0: Walking these streets feels, I would say, like stepping into a carefully composed architectural idea. Let me try to describe them a little bit. The villas are defined by clean, mostly white or light facades, flat roofs, sharp lines, and a complete absence of decoration. This rule was probably, in some cases, broken, I suppose, in later times under communism. But luckily enough, I think most of the villas still keep the very kind of clean shape and clean lines. Nothing here seems to be accidental. The building sits really carefully on the slope, responding to the terrain rather than fighting it. This is functionalism in practice, architecture designed around everyday life, comfort and clarity. The idea was that a house should work well before it looks impressive, and that good design could improve how people live. And if I look around, I see that the villas together form a kind of coherent whole, a quiet but confident statement that modern living could be open, rational and humane. Let me add that in 2020, Baba received the European Heritage Label, a kind of EU stamp of significance for places that tell a bigger European story. Baba got it as a part of a joint project called Werkbund Estates in Europe, linking a handful of modernist housing colonies across the continent in places like Stuttgart in Germany, Vienna in Austria, Wrocław, which is now in Poland, but at that time when it was built it was still Breslau in Germany, and Brno, the second Czech city. All these projects were born from the same interwar belief that good design could genuinely improve everyday life. It's a nice bit of recognition, but it also comes with a reminder. Baba isn't a museum, people live here. And because of that, the place is a little fragile. A few heavy-handed restorations over the years have shown how easily these clean functionalist houses can lose their original character if people don't rebuild them sensitively with history of architecture in mind. So the real challenge now is not just admiring Baba, you can definitely do that here, but also looking after it, which of course is the role that the city and I suppose the Chamber of Architects should be involved in.
1: Vít Bohanka with that report. That's all we have for today from Radio Prague. Have a good rest of your day.

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1: Hello and welcome to Radio Prague International. I'm Sierra Krieger-Wolf. In today's program, a Czech singer appears in the Eurovision semifinals. The popular oversized animated dog Maxi Pestfik turns 50, and to finish off our broadcast, we'll be taking a trip to the 1930s model housing colony overlooking Prague. All that and more, but first the news with Daniela Lazarova.
0: News.
2: The Czech Chamber of Deputies will resume debate on Thursday afternoon on the upcoming convention of the Sudeten German Association scheduled to take place in Brno next week. A draft resolution backed by the ruling coalition of ANO, the Freedom and Direct Democracy Party and the Motorists, seeks parliamentary opposition to holding the event in the Czech Republic. Lawmakers would also call on the organisers to cancel the gathering. Opposition parties have rejected the move, calling it a disgrace that undermines reconciliation efforts. They said they would boycott Thursday's extraordinary session in protest. Sudeten German leader Bernd Posselt said the event will definitely proceed in Brno as planned from May the 22nd to the 25th. The Czech government is once again offering retail bond sales to households as it seeks to raise money for growing expenditures. The offer involves a minimum investment of 1,000 crowns and a maximum of 3 million, the finance ministry said. The first subscription period will run from May 14th until June the 28th. The issue will be launched on July 15th with the state offering three types of bonds. The new bonds are intended to broaden the investor base and reduce the state's dependence on banks. Deputy Ombudsman and Children's Ombudsman Vít Šorm has proposed easing prison regulations in the Czech Republic to improve inmates' contact with their children, ensure better access to hygiene, and reduce the maximum time spent in solitary confinement from 20 to 14 days. Šorm said the changes would make the prison system fairer, safer, and more practical. The Czech Republic currently has around 19,000 prisoners, including convicted inmates serving sentences and the detainees awaiting trial. The proposals were submitted by the Ombudsman's Office for inclusion into a planned prison development strategy through 2035. The 31st edition of the International Book Fair and Literary Festival Bookworld Prague begins today at the Prague Exhibition Grounds and will run until May 17th. This year introduces a new concept of a featured thematic country, with Romania presenting itself as the future guest of honour for next year's festival. Among the guests will be Nobel Prize winner Abdul Razak Gurnah, French-Algerian writer Boulem Sansai, who was until recently imprisoned, and the American historian Timothy Snyder. The festival will feature over 800 participants, 560 programs, and 8 exhibitions. Organizers expect around 400 exhibitors. Austrian police are searching for a fugitive driver of a car with Czech license plates who seriously injured a traffic police officer during a routine road check before fleeing the scene and leaving behind his female passenger and a cache of drugs. The incident took place on Wednesday afternoon in the village of Krumpenhof near Klagenfurt, close to the tri-border area of Austria, Italy and Slovenia. A police officer on a motorcycle attempted to stop the driver for a routine check. According to reports, the man ignored the officer's instructions, accelerated, and struck the motorcycle from behind, causing the officer to fall. The injured policeman was taken to hospital with serious injuries. Police also said the suspect is believed not to hold a valid driving license. And finally, a quick look at the weather forecast. Friday should be overcast and rainy around the country with day temperatures between 11 and 15 degrees Celsius. I'm Daniela Lazarova, and that's the end of the news.
1: That was the news, and we turn now to current affairs. Eurovision kicked off this week, and Czechia's hopes now rest on 23-year-old singer and actor Daniel Žižka. He will take to the stage in Thursday's second semifinal in Vienna. Performing Crossroads, Žižka will be hoping to secure a place in Saturday's grand final. Ruth Frankova has more.

0: 23-year-old singer, songwriter and actor Daniel Žižka became the 14th Czech representative in the history of the contest after being selected from 260 domestic submissions. He worked on his song called Crossroads for around a year and a half, writing much of it during a work stay in Japan. In an interview for Czech radio, Žižka described how the song slowly took shape.
1: Já většinou začínám skládat u klavíru, napadá mě nějaká harmonie, nějaký.
2: I usually start composing at the piano, some harmony comes to me, some keywords, and as the song slowly took shape, I realized I wanted it to be about decision making and life crossroads. Only later did I start thinking, I've always wanted to try Eurovision, and this could actually be the thing I send there. So over that year and a half, it gradually all came together.
1: Toho roka a půl to tak nějak jako vznikalo.
0: However, Žižka stresses that he deliberately avoided writing what he saw as a Eurovision song and instead approached Crossroads as music intended for his upcoming debut EP. The main compromise, he said, was shortening the track to Eurovision's strict 3-minute limit.
1: Já jsem si dal takovou zásadu, že
2: I made a rule for myself that I wouldn't write a Eurovision song. I told myself I would make the song exactly the way I would if I were putting it on my own EP. Of course, the fact that it was intended for Eurovision influenced it in some ways, mainly because it had to fit into 3 minutes. Otherwise, the song would probably be 3.5 or 4 minutes long.
1: Myslím, že jinak by ta písnička měla třeba 3.5, 4.
0: Žižka says the song was not inspired by one dramatic turning point, but rather by the feeling that life itself is made up of constant choices and uncertainty, an idea that gradually became central to the lyrics.
1: Tu písničku neinspirovala nějaká jedna křižovatka konkrétní, ale
2: it was more about the ongoing process and the awareness that in life we are constantly going through crossroads. We're always making decisions, wondering whether to choose this or that. There were definitely lots of seemingly important decisions happening, but there wasn't one specific crossroads that inspired the song. It was more the whole process itself.
1: Aby inspirovala tady tu píseň, bylo to spíš ten celý proces.
0: Žižka has been involved in music since childhood and began writing his own songs at the age of 10. He studied musical theater at the Jaroslav Ježek Conservatory and is currently continuing his studies in pop singing and composition. He says years of intensive vocal training helped him fully discover and develop the possibilities of his voice.
1: Ta společná práce mi dala nějakou jako svobodu v tom.
2: Over those years, my voice gradually became an instrument for me. I realized I could sing softly, more harshly, or more powerfully, with greater or less intensity. It's almost impossible to describe how fundamental that has become to my artistic identity, because without our collaboration, I wouldn't have the range of expression I have today.
1: Vůbec jako neměl tu paletu těch možností, kterou dneska mám.
0: His music blends indie pop with atmospheric electronic and ambient influences, creating a sound that is distinctly his own. Earlier in his career, he performed under the stage name Daniel before switching to his real name. Žižka is currently preparing his debut EP, which he describes as symbolizing a new chapter in his artistic journey. Alongside music, he also works as an actor and has appeared in several Czech television series and films. Czechia has had mixed results at Eurovision since debuting in the contest in 2007. The country's best result so far came in 2018 when Mikolas Josef finished sixth with the song Lie to Me. This year's contest, hosted in Vienna by Austrian broadcaster ORF, marks the 70th edition of Eurovision. The competition has again been overshadowed by controversy surrounding Israel's participation. Israel, meanwhile, has already secured a place in Saturday's final, alongside countries including Sweden and Ukraine. Whether Czechia will join them will become clear after Thursday night's semi-final.
3: Thank you, Ruth Frankova, for that report. He is big, shaggy, kind-hearted, and loves his best friend Aya. Maxi Peshvik is an animated fairy tale character who has been wishing children good night for 5 decades. Nevertheless, it is also a prime example of Czech animation resulting from the collaboration of top Czech creators. Romana Grajcerová has the story.
4: Dobrý večer.
2: When hearing this sound from the TV, almost every child in Czechia knows it is time for Večerníček, Czech television's popular bedtime story series. It has been part of the bedtime routine of several generations of Czech children for over 60 years, while the opening and closing theme is the longest running theme ever broadcast in the country and has remained unchanged since 1965. Over the decades, Večerníček has become an institution which has consistently combined the talents of excellent Czech illustrators, writers, animators, and directors. The animated fairy tales broadcast in Večerníček have won over not only generation of Czech children, but also many adults. One of the most popular fairy tales that first appeared in Večerníček on the 14th of May 1976 is called Maxipes Fík. The series tells the story of Fík, an oversized, talking, intelligent dog and a little girl named Aya, who live together in a small village in northwestern Bohemia.
5: Jmenuje se Rek. Fek, opakovala Aya, protože neuměla říct R. Rek, ne Fek. To, ho už můžeš rovnou říkat Fík. No, a tak začala Aya pejskovi říkat Fík.
2: That was an excerpt from the first episode of the Maxipes Fík series, entirely narrated by the Czech actor Josef Dvořák.
6: Já jsem dostal nabídku natočit, namluvit.
7: I was offered the chance to narrate the bedtime story Maxipes Fík, and it was my very first children's TV series. To my great surprise, it became a huge success right away. When I started working on it, I honestly had no idea what it would involve or whether anyone would even like it.
6: Jestli se to bude někomu líbit.
2: Maxipes Fík eventually became an iconic animated character, not only in Czechia, but also abroad. Alongside the unmistakable voice of Josef Dvořák, one of the first things that captures attention is the visual style of the series. Fík's appearance was created by the late illustrator Jiří Šalamoun, whose style oscillates somewhere between naive art and art brut. This approach is also reflected in the illustrations of Maxipes Fík. Details fade into the background, giving space to bold lines that at times look as if they had been scribbled by a child's hand.
8: První skici, který se snažím zachovávat,
7: I try to hang on to my initial sketches so that I have a kind of retrospective control. Sometimes those sketches are more interesting than what later goes out. Most of the time I'm sitting at a desk, and as I work, I comment a little, even out loud. That helps me to remember what I'm doing and to take it in. It's basically a job like any other.
8: Je to práce prostě jako každá jiná.
2: This is how Šalamoun once modestly spoke about his work in an interview for Czech radio. The look of Maxipes Fík was inspired by a real dog named Elster, an old English sheepdog also known as a bobtail. Šalamoun had once seen a bobtail in England and liked it so much that when his daughter wanted a puppy, he decided to get her exactly that breed. Fík is therefore big and fluffy, and his long white fur, as well as his kind gaze, radiate warmth and gentleness. Despite his size, he never seems frightening, quite the opposite. Fík is peaceful, kind-hearted, and loves his Aya more than anything. The creator of the story, the late writer Rudolf Čechura, was a passionate dog lover. As he revealed in an interview for Czech radio, he did not hesitate as a child to crawl into his dog's kennel to be with him.
9: No, já jsem měl psa hned, jak jsem se narodil.
7: I had a dog the moment I was born. Usually it is children who get a dog from their parents, but in our case, it was the other way around. The dog had long been part of the family before I even came into the world. Our dog was called Jiskra. He was gentle and watched over me from an early age. Later, when I learned to walk a little, I used to crawl into his kennel. He had a big, spacious kennel, not quite as big as Maxipa Sfix, but certainly large enough for me to fit inside.
2: Rudolf Čechura began writing the stories about the oversized bobtail dog and his friend Aja in 1975 in the village of Ahníkov, the very place where the story is set. But in the mid-1980s, the village was forced to make way for surface brown coal mining and was gradually abandoned and demolished. Today, only a few traces of it remain. Yet Ahníkov lives on elsewhere, in the world of Maxipa Sfix and in the memories of generations of Czech children who fell asleep each evening to the adventures of Fig and Aja in the Czech treasured bedtime series Večerníček.
3: Dobrou noc. Romana Grajcerová with that story. Radio Prague International's 90th birthday is approaching, and to celebrate, we're inviting listeners to share their memories of our broadcasts as part of the Your Story, Our History project. 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We'd love to hear from you. And with that, it's now time for today's main feature.
9: Hello and welcome to Prague Off the Beaten Track, now part of Czechcast, the podcast in English about all things Czech. Recently, I explored Hans Paulka, a calm, villa-filled hill layered with stories from many different periods. Today, I'm moving just a short distance away to Baba, a place both physically and in its spirit closely connected to Hans Paulka. It is in the same part of Prague 6 and yet very much its own world. There's one thing worth clearing up right at the start. The name itself. In Czech, today, the word Baba is actually rather unflattering. It's a derogatory term for an old woman, something closer to hag than grandmother. And if you hear it in everyday speech, it's usually not meant kindly at all. But that modern meaning is almost certainly not what gave Baba, this place, its name. The most likely explanation goes much further back, because in old Slavic usage, Baba referred to a rock, a crag or striking natural formation, a practical way of naming prominent features in the landscape, and that's why you'll find places called Baba scattered across Central Europe. And standing here on this rocky ridge about the Vltava River, it's easy to see how the name originally made perfect sense. Baba, I think, feels kind of familiar at first, but the difference between Baba and Hans Paulka becomes clear almost immediately. The terrain kind of opens up, paths run along the edge of a rocky plateau, and the city suddenly drops away beneath you. Buildings here don't feel accidental, they seem positioned with intention, in dialogue with the landscape and the views. Even without knowing anything about dates, styles or architects, you can sense that this is a place where architecture really matters. Baba isn't just somewhere people live, it's somewhere ideas about how to live were put to the test. And what those ideas were and why Baba became so important for architecture, it's something I'll get into in a moment. But first, let me set the scene a little bit. So I climbed all the way up to Baba, right onto a kind of field, open field, on a narrow ridge that juts out above the river. This isn't a kind of rounded hill that you casually stroll over. It's more like an outcrop and ostroh. That's what we call that in Czech, with steep slopes falling away on several sides. On one side, the land drops down towards the Vltava. On the other, it opens towards the Šárka Valley, which I actually visited in one of the previous episodes of Prague of the Beaten Track, if you want to check it. And Also, if you look to the other side, you see a great view of Prague. It looks completely different. You're not facing the usual kind of postcard skyline that you can see from the center. Instead, you're looking across, I would say, layers of neighborhoods, bridges, water and green spaces. Well, not very green right now in winter, but in summer they would be green. And you see the city from an angle that most visitors, I believe, and even many locals never really see. Up here, the city feels kind of wider, quieter, and more three-dimensional, in my opinion. It's as if you have stepped slightly outside Prague and are now observing it from the edge. Let me tell you a little bit about the past. Long before Baba became a place of villas, paths and viewpoints, it was already an important spot on Prague's map, thanks to its exposed position above the river and surrounding valleys. People settled here thousands of years ago. Archaeological finds show continuous human presence going back to prehistory, including a fortified settlement that once stood on this very ridge. Baba wasn't some marginal outcrop. It functioned as a local center of power, trade and possibly ritual life. That's at least what the archaeological finds kind of indicate. There were some smaller settlements spread out below it. Its strategic location made it probably valuable long before the city of Prague took shape down in the basin. Much later on, Baba became part of Prague's long vineyard story. It seems to me wherever you go to Prague, if you listen to some of the previous episodes, you start to discover that there used to be vineyards there, especially on the southern slopes. So, in the Middle Ages and early modern period, these sunny slopes, the Baba slopes, were planted with vines closely linked to the neighboring vineyards of Hans Pauka that I mentioned in the previous episode. What looks today like the ruin of an old castle that I can see here, unfortunately covered with graffiti, I would even say defaced, is actually something a bit complicated, most likely the remains of a 17th century vineyard building, later reshaped in the 19th century into a romantic fake ruin. But fake or not, it does its job, I think, perfectly. It anchors kind of the landscape, hints at forgotten layers of use and meaning. And it reminds you that Baba has always been a place where people projected their ideas onto the land, whether those ideas were about defense, wine, beauty or memory itself. Later, through much of the 19th century, Baba remained surprisingly open and lightly used, as I read preparing for this episode. After the vineyards declined, this exposed ridge above the river never filled up with dense housing like other parts of the city. Parts of Baba were actually used for farming or orchards. Other sections were simply left untouched. What really mattered was the space itself, the light, the views and the feeling of distance from the city below. While Prague was expanding rapidly elsewhere in the 19th century, Baba stayed largely empty, quietly waiting for a new idea of what it could become. So, after taking in the views and satisfying my curiosity at the edge of the ridge, I turned back inland and head along Na Ostrohu and later Na Babie Street. So now I walk among the villas and the atmosphere definitely shifts. The dramatic openness gives way to a quieter, more concentrated space where the architecture starts to take center stage. This part of Baba is protected today as a historic monument zone, not because of age in the traditional sense, but because of ideas. The houses here weren't built randomly or gradually. They belong together as part of a carefully thought out experiment. And it's exactly this moment, stepping away from the views and into the neighborhood itself, where Baba begins to reveal what makes it truly special. I'm coming now to what is called the Baba Villa Colony. In 1932, this part of the plateau was deliberately conceived as a kind of open-air showcase of modern living. The aim was to demonstrate that contemporary architecture could be functional, elegant, and I think kind of humane. Not just an elite experiment, but a realistic model for everyday life. The project was shaped by leading Czech functionalist architects of the time. I'm not quite sure whether the names will tell you something, but they included Pavel Janák, Josef Gončár and Josef Fuchs, really big names of Czech architectural school, but also a younger generation of architects, students influenced by their thinking. The houses were laid out here with great care at that time, positioned so they wouldn't block one another's views, turning the slope, the light and the surrounding landscape into an essential part of the design. So, believe me, standing here among the villas, you don't need to be an art historian or an expert architect to understand what makes this place special. The architecture, I think, speaks for itself, and the layout of the whole place. And if you are curious to see how it looks, you can find photos on the Prague of the Beaten Track page on the Radio Prague International website. Even today, walking these streets feels, I would say, like stepping into a carefully composed architectural idea. Let me try to describe them a little bit. The villas are defined by clean, mostly white or light facades, flat roofs, sharp lines, and a complete absence of decoration. This rule was probably, in some cases, broken, I suppose, in later times under communism. But luckily enough, I think most of the villas still keep the very kind of clean

0: apparent whole, a quiet but confident statement that modern living could be open, rational and humane. Let me add that in 2020, Baba received the European Heritage Label, a kind of EU stamp of significance for places that tell a bigger European story. Baba got it as a part of a joint project called Werkbund Estates in Europe, linking a handful of modernist housing colonies across the continent in places like Stuttgart in Germany, Vienna in Austria, Wrocław, which is now in Poland, but at that time when it was built it was still Breslau in Germany, and Brno, the second Czech city. All these projects were born from the same interval belief that good design could genuinely improve everyday life. It's a nice bit of recognition, but it also comes with a reminder. Baba isn't a museum, people live here. And because of that, the place is a little fragile. A few heavy-handed restorations over the years have shown how easily these clean functionalist houses can lose their original character if people don't rebuild them sensitively with history of architecture in mind. So the real challenge now is not just admiring Baba, you can definitely do that here, but also looking after it, which of course is the role that the city and I suppose the Chamber of Architects should be involved in.
1: Pete Bohanka with that report. That's all we have for today from Radio Prague. Have a good rest of your day.

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1: Hello and welcome to Radio Prague International. I'm Sierra Krieger-Wolf. In today's program, a Czech singer appears in the Eurovision semifinals. The popular oversized animated dog Maxi Pestfík turns 50, and to finish off our broadcast, we'll be taking a trip to the 1930s model housing colony overlooking Prague. All that and more, but first the news with Daniela Lazarova.
0: News.
2: The Czech Chamber of Deputies will resume debate on Thursday afternoon on the upcoming convention of the Sudeten German Association scheduled to take place in Brno next week. A draft resolution backed by the ruling coalition of ANO, the Freedom and Direct Democracy Party and the Motorists, seeks parliamentary opposition to holding the event in the Czech Republic. Lawmakers would also call on the organisers to cancel the gathering. Opposition parties have rejected the move, calling it a disgrace that undermines reconciliation efforts. They said they would boycott Thursday's extraordinary session in protest. Sudeten German leader Bernd Posselt said the event will definitely proceed in Brno as planned from May the 22nd to the 25th. The Czech government is once again offering retail bond sales to households as it seeks to raise money for growing expenditures. The offer involves a minimum investment of 1,000 crowns and a maximum of 3 million, the finance ministry said. The first subscription period will run from May 14th until June the 28th. The issue will be launched on July 15th with the state offering three types of bonds. The new bonds are intended to broaden the investor base and reduce the state's dependence on banks. Deputy Ombudsman and Children's Ombudsman Vít Šorm has proposed easing prison regulations in the Czech Republic to improve inmates' contact with their children, ensure better access to hygiene, and reduce the maximum time spent in solitary confinement from 20 to 14 days. Šorm said the changes would make the prison system fairer, safer, and more practical. The Czech Republic currently has around 19,000 prisoners, including convicted inmates serving sentences and the detainees awaiting trial. The proposals were submitted by the Ombudsman's Office for inclusion into a planned prison development strategy through 2035. The 31st edition of the International Book Fair and Literary Festival Bookworld Prague begins today at the Prague Exhibition Grounds and will run until May 17th. This year introduces a new concept of a featured thematic country, with Romania presenting itself as the future guest of honour for next year's festival. Among the guests will be Nobel Prize winner Abdul Razak Gurnah, French-Algerian writer Boulem Sansai, who was until recently imprisoned, and the American historian Timothy Snyder. The festival will feature over 800 participants, 560 programs, and 8 exhibitions. Organizers expect around 400 exhibitors. Austrian police are searching for a fugitive driver of a car with Czech license plates who seriously injured a traffic police officer during a routine road check before fleeing the scene and leaving behind his female passenger and a cache of drugs. The incident took place on Wednesday afternoon in the village of Krumpenhof near Klagenfurt, close to the tri-border area of Austria, Italy and Slovenia. A police officer on a motorcycle attempted to stop the driver for a routine check. According to reports, the man ignored the officer's instructions, accelerated, and struck the motorcycle from behind, causing the officer to fall. The injured policeman was taken to hospital with serious injuries. Police also said the suspect is believed not to hold a valid driving license. And finally, a quick look at the weather forecast. Friday should be overcast and rainy around the country with day temperatures between 11 and 15 degrees Celsius. I'm Daniela Lazarova, and that's the end of the news.
1: That was the news, and we turn now to current affairs. Eurovision kicked off this week, and Czechia's hopes now rest on 23-year-old singer and actor Daniel Žižka. He will take to the stage in Thursday's second semifinal in Vienna. Performing Crossroads, Žižka will be hoping to secure a place in Saturday's grand final. Ruth Frankova has more.

0: 23-year-old singer, songwriter and actor Daniel Žižka became the 14th Czech representative in the history of the contest after being selected from 260 domestic submissions. He worked on his song called Crossroads for around a year and a half, writing much of it during a work stay in Japan. In an interview for Czech radio, Žižka described how the song slowly took shape.
1: Já většinou začínám skládat u klavíru, napadá mě nějaká harmonie, nějaký.
2: I usually start composing at the piano, some harmony comes to me, some keywords, and as the song slowly took shape, I realized I wanted it to be about decision making and life crossroads. Only later did I start thinking, I've always wanted to try Eurovision, and this could actually be the thing I send there. So over that year and a half, it gradually all came together.
1: Toho roka a půl to tak nějak jako vznikalo.
0: However, Žižka stresses that he deliberately avoided writing what he saw as a Eurovision song and instead approached Crossroads as music intended for his upcoming debut EP. The main compromise, he said, was shortening the track to Eurovision's strict 3-minute limit.
1: Já jsem si dal takovou zásadu, že
2: I made a rule for myself that I wouldn't write a Eurovision song. I told myself I would make the song exactly the way I would if I were putting it on my own EP. Of course, the fact that it was intended for Eurovision influenced it in some ways, mainly because it had to fit into 3 minutes. Otherwise, the song would probably be 3.5 or 4 minutes long.
1: Myslím, že jinak by ta písnička měla třeba 3.5, 4.
0: Žižka says the song was not inspired by one dramatic turning point, but rather by the feeling that life itself is made up of constant choices and uncertainty, an idea that gradually became central to the lyrics.
1: Tu písničku neinspirovala nějaká jedna křižovatka konkrétní, ale
2: it was more about the ongoing process and the awareness that in life we are constantly going through crossroads. We're always making decisions, wondering whether to choose this or that. There were definitely lots of seemingly important decisions happening, but there wasn't one specific crossroads that inspired the song. It was more the whole process itself.
1: Aby inspirovala tady tu píseň, bylo to spíš ten celý proces.
0: Žižka has been involved in music since childhood and began writing his own songs at the age of 10. He studied musical theater at the Jaroslav Ježek Conservatory and is currently continuing his studies in pop singing and composition. He says years of intensive vocal training helped him fully discover and develop the possibilities of his voice.
1: Ta společná práce mi dala nějakou jako svobodu v tom.
2: Over those years my voice gradually became an instrument for me. I realized I could sing softly, more harshly or more powerfully with greater or less intensity. It's almost impossible to describe how fundamental that has become to my artistic identity, because without our collaboration I wouldn't have the range of expression I have today.
1: Vůbec jako neměl tu paletu těch možností, kterou dneska mám.
0: His music blends indie pop with atmospheric electronic and ambient influences, creating a sound that is distinctly his own. Earlier in his career, he performed under the stage name Daniel before switching to his real name. Žižka is currently preparing his debut EP, which he describes as symbolizing a new chapter in his artistic journey. Alongside music, he also works as an actor and has appeared in several Czech television series and films. Czechia has had mixed results at Eurovision since debuting in the contest in 2007. The country's best result so far came in 2018 when Mikolas Josef finished sixth with the song Lie to Me. This year's contest, hosted in Vienna by Austrian broadcaster ORF, marks the 70th edition of Eurovision. The competition has again been overshadowed by controversy surrounding Israel's participation. Israel, meanwhile, has already secured a place in Saturday's final, alongside countries including Sweden and Ukraine. Whether Czechia will join them will become clear after Thursday night's semi-final.
3: Thank you, Ruth Frankova, for that report. He is big, shaggy, kind-hearted, and loves his best friend Aya. Maxi Peshfik is an animated fairy tale character who has been wishing children good night for 5 decades. Nevertheless, it is also a prime example of Czech animation resulting from the collaboration of top Czech creators. Romana Grajcerová has the story.
4: Dobrý večer.
2: When hearing this sound from the TV, almost every child in Czechia knows it is time for Večerníček, Czech television's popular bedtime story series. It has been part of the bedtime routine of several generations of Czech children for over 60 years, while the opening and closing theme is the longest running theme ever broadcast in the country and has remained unchanged since 1965. Over the decades, Večerníček has become an institution which has consistently combined the talents of excellent Czech illustrators, writers, animators, and directors. The animated fairy tales broadcast in Večerníček have won over not only generation of Czech children, but also many adults. One of the most popular fairy tales that first appeared in Večerníček on the 14th of May 1976 is called Maxipes Fík. The series tells the story of Fík, an oversized, talking, intelligent dog and a little girl named Aya, who live together in a small village in northwestern Bohemia.
5: Jmenuje se Rek. Fek, opakovala Aya, protože neuměla říct R. Rek, ne fek. To, ho, už můžeš rovnou říkat fík. No, a tak začala Aya pejskovi říkat fík.
2: That was an excerpt from the first episode of the Maxipes Fík series, entirely narrated by the Czech actor Josef Dvořák.
6: Já jsem dostal nabídku natočit, namluvit.
7: I was offered the chance to narrate the bedtime story Maxipes Fík, and it was my very first children's TV series. To my great surprise, it became a huge success right away. When I started working on it, I honestly had no idea what it would involve or whether anyone would even like it.
6: Jestli se to bude někomu líbit.
2: Maxipes Fík eventually became an iconic animated character, not only in Czechia, but also abroad. Alongside the unmistakable voice of Josef Dvořák, one of the first things that captures attention is the visual style of the series. Fík's appearance was created by the late illustrator Jiří Šalamoun, whose style oscillates somewhere between naive art and art brut. This approach is also reflected in the illustrations of Maxipes Fík. Details fade into the background, giving space to bold lines that at times look as if they had been scribbled by a child's hand.
8: První skice, který se snažím zachovávat, proto, abych
7: I try to hang on to my initial sketches so that I have a kind of retrospective control. Sometimes those sketches are more interesting than what later goes out. Most of the time I'm sitting at a desk, and as I work, I comment a little, even out loud. That helps me to remember what I'm doing and to take it in. It's basically a job like any other.
8: Je to práce prostě jako každá jiná.
2: This is how Šalamoun once modestly spoke about his work in an interview for Czech radio. The look of Maxipes Fík was inspired by a real dog named Elster, an old English sheepdog also known as a bobtail. Šalamoun had once seen a bobtail in England and liked it so much that when his daughter wanted a puppy, he decided to get her exactly that breed. Fík is therefore big and fluffy, and his long white fur, as well as his kind gaze, radiate warmth and gentleness. Despite his size, he never seems frightening, quite the opposite. Fík is peaceful, kind-hearted, and loves his Aya more than anything. The creator of the story, the late writer Rudolf Čechura, was a passionate dog lover. As he revealed in an interview for Czech radio, he did not hesitate as a child to crawl into his dog's kennel to be with him.
9: No, já jsem měl psa hned, jak jsem se narodil.
7: I had a dog the moment I was born. Usually it is children who get a dog from their parents, but in our case, it was the other way around. The dog had long been part of the family before I even came into the world. Our dog was called Jiskra. He was gentle and watched over me from an early age. Later, when I learned to walk a little, I used to crawl into his kennel. He had a big, spacious kennel, not quite as big as Maxipa Sfix, but certainly large enough for me to fit inside.
2: Rudolf Čechura began writing the stories about the oversized bobtail dog and his friend Aja in 1975 in the village of Ahníkov, the very place where the story is set. But in the mid-1980s, the village was forced to make way for surface brown coal mining and was gradually abandoned and demolished. Today, only a few traces of it remain. Yet Ahníkov lives on elsewhere, in the world of Maxipa Sfix and in the memories of generations of Czech children who fell asleep each evening to the adventures of Fig and Aja in the Czech treasured bedtime series Večerníček.
4: Dobrou noc.
3: Romana Grajcerová with that story. Radio Prague International's 90th birthday is approaching, and to celebrate, we're inviting listeners to share their memories of our broadcasts as part of the Your Story, Our History project. 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We'd love to hear from you. And with that, it's now time for today's main feature.
9: Hello and welcome to Prague Off the Beaten Track, now part of Czechcast, the podcast in English about all things Czech. Recently, I explored Hans Paulka, a calm, villa-filled hill layered with stories from many different periods. Today, I'm moving just a short distance away to Baba, a place both physically and in its spirit closely connected to Hans Paulka. It is in the same part of Prague 6 and yet very much its own world. There's one thing worth clearing up right at the start. The name itself. In Czech, today, the word Baba is actually rather unflattering. It's a derogatory term for an old woman, something closer to hag than grandmother. And if you hear it in everyday speech, it's usually not meant kindly at all. But that modern meaning is almost certainly not what gave Baba, this place, its name. The most likely explanation goes much further back, because in old Slavic usage, Baba referred to a rock, a crag, or striking natural formation, a practical way of naming prominent features in the landscape, and that's why you'll find places called Baba scattered across Central Europe. And standing here on this rocky ridge about the Vltava River, it's easy to see how the name originally made perfect sense. Baba, I think, feels kind of familiar at first, but the difference between Baba and Hans Paulka becomes clear almost immediately. The terrain kind of opens up, paths run along the edge of a rocky plateau, and the city suddenly drops away beneath you. Buildings here don't feel accidental, they seem positioned with intention, in dialogue with the landscape and the views. Even without knowing anything about dates, styles or architects, you can sense that this is a place where architecture really matters. Baba isn't just somewhere people live, it's somewhere ideas about how to live were put to the test. And what those ideas were and why Baba became so important for architecture, it's something I'll get into in a moment. But first, let me set the scene a little bit. So I climbed all the way up to Baba, right onto a kind of field, open field, on a narrow ridge that juts out above the river. This isn't a kind of rounded hill that you casually stroll over. It's more like an outcrop and ostroh. That's what we call that in Czech, with steep slopes falling away on several sides. On one side, the land drops down towards the Vltava. On the other, it opens towards the Šárka Valley, which I actually visited in one of the previous episodes of Prague of the Beaten Track, if you want to check it. And Also, if you look to the other side, you see a great view of Prague. It looks completely different. You're not facing the usual kind of postcard skyline that you can see from the center. Instead, you're looking across, I would say, layers of neighborhoods, bridges, water and green spaces. Well, not very green right now in winter, but in summer they would be green. And you see the city from an angle that most visitors, I believe, and even many locals never really see. Up here, the city feels kind of wider, quieter, and more three-dimensional, in my opinion. It's as if you have stepped slightly outside Prague and are now observing it from the edge. Let me tell you a little bit about the past. Long before Baba became a place of villas, paths and viewpoints, it was already an important spot on Prague's map, thanks to its exposed position above the river and surrounding valleys. People settled here thousands of years ago. Archaeological finds show continuous human presence going back to prehistory, including a fortified settlement that once stood on this very ridge. Baba wasn't some marginal outcrop. It functioned as a local center of power, trade and possibly ritual life. That's at least what the archaeological finds kind of indicate. There were some smaller settlements spread out below it. Its strategic location made it probably valuable long before the city of Prague took shape down in the basin. Much later on, Baba became part of Prague's long vineyard story. It seems to me wherever you go to Prague, if you listen to some of the previous episodes, you start to discover that there used to be vineyards there, especially on the southern slopes. So, in the Middle Ages and early modern period, these sunny slopes, the Baba slopes, were planted with vines closely linked to the neighboring vineyards of Hans Pauka that I mentioned in the previous episode. What looks today like the ruin of an old castle that I can see here, unfortunately covered with graffiti, I would even say defaced, is actually something a bit complicated, most likely the remains of a 17th century vineyard building, later reshaped in the 19th century into a romantic fake ruin. But fake or not, it does its job, I think, perfectly. It anchors kind of the landscape, hints at forgotten layers of use and meaning. And it reminds you that Baba has always been a place where people projected their ideas onto the land, whether those ideas were about defense, wine, beauty or memory itself. Later, through much of the 19th century, Baba remained surprisingly open and lightly used, as I read preparing for this episode. After the vineyards declined, this exposed ridge above the river never filled up with dense housing like other parts of the city. Parts of Baba were actually used for farming or orchards. Other sections were simply left untouched. What really mattered was the space itself, the light, the views and the feeling of distance from the city below. While Prague was expanding rapidly elsewhere in the 19th century, Baba stayed largely empty, quietly waiting for a new idea of what it could become. So, after taking in the views and satisfying my curiosity at the edge of the ridge, I turned back inland and head along Na Ostrohu and later Na Babie Street. So now I walk among the villas and the atmosphere definitely shifts. The dramatic openness gives way to a quieter, more concentrated space where the architecture starts to take center stage. This part of Baba is protected today as a historic monument zone, not because of age in the traditional sense, but because of ideas. The houses here weren't built randomly or gradually. They belong together as part of a carefully thought out experiment. And it's exactly this moment, stepping away from the views and into the neighborhood itself, where Baba begins to reveal what makes it truly special. I'm coming now to what is called the Baba Villa Colony. In 1932, this part of the plateau was deliberately conceived as a kind of open-air showcase of modern living. The aim was to demonstrate that contemporary architecture could be functional, elegant, and I think kind of humane. Not just an elite experiment, but a realistic model for everyday life. The project was shaped by leading Czech functionalist architects of the time. I'm not quite sure whether the names will tell you something, but they included Pavel Janák, Josef Gončár and Josef Fuchs. Really big names of Czech architectural school, but also a younger generation of architects, students influenced by their thinking. The houses were laid out here with great care at that time, positioned so they wouldn't block one another's views, turning the slope, the light and the surrounding landscape into an essential part of the design. So, believe me, standing here among the villas, you don't need to be an art historian or an expert architect to understand what makes this place special. The architecture, I think, speaks for itself, and the layout of the whole place. And if you are curious to see how it looks, you can find photos on the Prague of the Beaten Track page on the Radio Prague International website. Even today, walking these streets feels, I would say, like stepping into a carefully composed architectural idea. Let me try to describe them a little bit. The villas are defined by clean, mostly white or light facades, flat roofs, sharp lines, and a complete absence of decoration. This rule was probably, in some cases, broken, I suppose, in later times under communism. But luckily enough, I think most of the villas still keep the very kind of clean shape and clean lines. Nothing here seems to be accidental. The buildings sit really carefully on the slope, responding to the terrain rather than fighting it. This is functionalism in practice, architecture designed around everyday life, comfort and clarity. The idea was that a house should work well before it looks impressive, and that good design could improve how people live. And if I look around, I see that the villas together form a kind of coherent whole, a quiet but confident statement that modern living could be open, rational and humane. Let me add that in 2020, Baba received the European Heritage Label, a kind of EU stamp of significance for places that tell a bigger European story. Baba got it as a part of a joint project called Werkbund Estates in Europe, linking a handful of modernist housing colonies across the continent in places like Stuttgart in Germany, Vienna in Austria, Wrocław, which is now in Poland.

0: character if people don't rebuild them sensitively with history of architecture in mind. So the real challenge now is not just admiring Baba, you can definitely do that here, but also looking after it, which of course is the role that the city and I suppose the Chamber of Architects should be involved in.
1: Pete Pohanka with that report. That's all we have for today from Radio Prague. Have a good rest of your day.

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1: Hello and welcome to Radio Prague International. I'm Sierra Krieger-Wolf. In today's program, a Czech singer appears in the Eurovision semifinals. The popular oversized animated dog Maxi Pestfík turns 50, and to finish off our broadcast, we'll be taking a trip to the 1930s model housing colony overlooking Prague. All that and more, but first the news with Daniela Lazarova.
0: News.
2: The Czech Chamber of Deputies will resume debate on Thursday afternoon on the upcoming convention of the Sudeten German Association scheduled to take place in Brno next week. A draft resolution backed by the ruling coalition of ANO, the Freedom and Direct Democracy Party and the Motorists, seeks parliamentary opposition to holding the event in the Czech Republic. Lawmakers would also call on the organisers to cancel the gathering. Opposition parties have rejected the move, calling it a disgrace that undermines reconciliation efforts. They said they would boycott Thursday's extraordinary session in protest. Sudeten German leader Bernd Posselt said the event will definitely proceed in Brno as planned from May the 22nd to the 25th. The Czech government is once again offering retail bond sales to households as it seeks to raise money for growing expenditures. The offer involves a minimum investment of 1,000 crowns and a maximum of 3 million, the finance ministry said. The first subscription period will run from May 14th until June the 28th. The issue will be launched on July 15th with the state offering three types of bonds. The new bonds are intended to broaden the investor base and reduce the state's dependence on banks. Deputy Ombudsman and Children's Ombudsman Vít Šorm has proposed easing prison regulations in the Czech Republic to improve inmates' contact with their children, ensure better access to hygiene, and reduce the maximum time spent in solitary confinement from 20 to 14 days. Šorm said the changes would make the prison system fairer, safer, and more practical. The Czech Republic currently has around 19,000 prisoners, including convicted inmates serving sentences and the detainees awaiting trial. The proposals were submitted by the Ombudsman's Office for inclusion into a planned prison development strategy through 2035. The 31st edition of the International Book Fair and Literary Festival Bookworld Prague begins today at the Prague Exhibition Grounds and will run until May 17th. This year introduces a new concept of a featured thematic country, with Romania presenting itself as the future guest of honour for next year's festival. Among the guests will be Nobel Prize winner Abdulrazak Gurnah, French-Algerian writer Boulem Sansai, who was until recently imprisoned, and the American historian Timothy Snyder. The festival will feature over 800 participants, 560 programs, and 8 exhibitions. Organizers expect around 400 exhibitors. Austrian police are searching for a fugitive driver of a car with Czech license plates who seriously injured a traffic police officer during a routine road check before fleeing the scene and leaving behind his female passenger and a cache of drugs. The incident took place on Wednesday afternoon in the village of Krumpenhof near Klagenfurt, close to the tri-border area of Austria, Italy and Slovenia. A police officer on a motorcycle attempted to stop the driver for a routine check. According to reports, the man ignored the officer's instructions, accelerated, and struck the motorcycle from behind, causing the officer to fall. The injured policeman was taken to hospital with serious injuries. Police also said the suspect is believed not to hold a valid driving license. And finally, a quick look at the weather forecast. Friday should be overcast and rainy around the country with day temperatures between 11 and 15 degrees Celsius. I'm Daniela Lazarova, and that's the end of the news.
1: That was the news, and we turn now to current affairs. Eurovision kicked off this week, and Czechia's hopes now rest on 23-year-old singer and actor Daniel Žižka. He will take to the stage in Thursday's second semifinal in Vienna. Performing Crossroads, Žižka will be hoping to secure a place in Saturday's grand final. Ruth Frankova has more.

0: 73-year-old singer, songwriter and actor Daniel Žižka became the 14th Czech representative in the history of the contest after being selected from 260 domestic submissions. He worked on his song called Crossroads for around a year and a half, writing much of it during a work stay in Japan. In an interview for Czech radio, Žižka described how the song slowly took shape.
1: Já většinou začínám skládat u klavíru, napadá mě nějaká harmonie, nějaký.
2: I usually start composing at the piano, some harmony comes to me, some keywords, and as the song slowly took shape, I realized I wanted it to be about decision making and life crossroads. Only later did I start thinking, I've always wanted to try Eurovision, and this could actually be the thing I send there. So over that year and a half, it gradually all came together.
1: Toho roka a půl to tak nějak jako vznikalo.
0: However, Žižka stresses that he deliberately avoided writing what he saw as a Eurovision song and instead approached Crossroads as music intended for his upcoming debut EP. The main compromise, he said, was shortening the track to Eurovision's strict 3-minute limit.
1: Já jsem si dal takovou zásadu, že
2: I made a rule for myself that I wouldn't write a Eurovision song. I told myself I would make the song exactly the way I would if I were putting it on my own EP. Of course, the fact that it was intended for Eurovision influenced it in some ways, mainly because it had to fit into 3 minutes. Otherwise, the song would probably be 3.5 or 4 minutes long.
1: Myslím, že jinak by ta písnička měla třeba 3.5, 4.
0: Žižka says the song was not inspired by one dramatic turning point, but rather by the feeling that life itself is made up of constant choices and uncertainty, an idea that gradually became central to the lyrics.
1: Tu písničku neinspirovala nějaká jedna křižovatka konkrétní, ale
2: it was more about the ongoing process and the awareness that in life we are constantly going through crossroads. We're always making decisions, wondering whether to choose this or that. There were definitely lots of seemingly important decisions happening, but there wasn't one specific crossroads that inspired the song. It was more the whole process itself.
1: Aby inspirovala tady tu píseň, bylo to spíš ten celý proces.
0: Žižka has been involved in music since childhood and began writing his own songs at the age of 10. He studied musical theater at the Jaroslav Ježek Conservatory and is currently continuing his studies in pop singing and composition. He says years of intensive vocal training helped him fully discover and develop the possibilities of his voice.
1: Ta společná práce mi dala nějakou jako svobodu v tom.
2: Over those years, my voice gradually became an instrument for me. I realized I could sing softly, more harshly, or more powerfully, with greater or less intensity. It's almost impossible to describe how fundamental that has become to my artistic identity, because without our collaboration, I wouldn't have the range of expression I have today.
1: Vůbec jako neměl tu paletu těch možností, kterou dneska mám.
0: His music blends indie pop with atmospheric electronic and ambient influences, creating a sound that is distinctly his own. Earlier in his career, he performed under the stage name Daniel before switching to his real name. Žižka is currently preparing his debut EP, which he describes as symbolizing a new chapter in his artistic journey. Alongside music, he also works as an actor and has appeared in several Czech television series and films. Czechia has had mixed results at Eurovision since debuting in the contest in 2007. The country's best result so far came in 2018 when Mikolas Josef finished sixth with the song Lie to Me. This year's contest, hosted in Vienna by Austrian broadcaster ORF, marks the 70th edition of Eurovision. The competition has again been overshadowed by controversy surrounding Israel's participation. Israel, meanwhile, has already secured a place in Saturday's final, alongside countries including Sweden and Ukraine. Whether Czechia will join them will become clear after Thursday night's semi-final.
3: Thank you, Ruth Frankova, for that report. He is big, shaggy, kind-hearted, and loves his best friend Aya. Maxi Peshfik is an animated fairy tale character who has been wishing children good night for 5 decades. Nevertheless, it is also a prime example of Czech animation resulting from the collaboration of top Czech creators. Romana Grajcerová has the story.
4: Dobrý večer.
2: When hearing this sound from the TV, almost every child in Czechia knows it is time for Večerníček, Czech television's popular bedtime story series. It has been part of the bedtime routine of several generations of Czech children for over 60 years, while the opening and closing theme is the longest running theme ever broadcast in the country and has remained unchanged since 1965. Over the decades, Večerníček has become an institution which has consistently combined the talents of excellent Czech illustrators, writers, animators, and directors. The animated fairy tales broadcast in Večerníček have won over not only generation of Czech children, but also many adults. One of the most popular fairy tales that first appeared in Večerníček on the 14th of May 1976 is called Maxipes Fík. The series tells the story of Fík, an oversized, talking, intelligent dog and a little girl named Aya who live together in a small village in northwestern Bohemia.
5: Jmenuje se Rek. Fek, opakovala Aya, protože neuměla říct R. Rek, ne Fek. To, to už můžeš rovnou říkat Fík. No, a tak začala Aya pejskovi říkat Fík.
2: That was an excerpt from the first episode of the Maxipes Fík series, entirely narrated by the Czech actor Josef Dvořák.
6: Já jsem dostal nabídku natočit, namluvit.
7: I was offered the chance to narrate the bedtime story Maxipes Fík, and it was my very first children's TV series. To my great surprise, it became a huge success right away. When I started working on it, I honestly had no idea what it would involve or whether anyone would even like it.
6: Jestli se to bude někomu líbit.
2: Maxipes Fík eventually became an iconic animated character, not only in Czechia, but also abroad. Alongside the unmistakable voice of Josef Dvořák, one of the first things that captures attention is the visual style of the series. Fík's appearance was created by the late illustrator Jiří Šalamoun, whose style oscillates somewhere between naive art and art brut. This approach is also reflected in the illustrations of Maxipes Fík. Details fade into the background, giving space to bold lines that at times look as if they had been scribbled by a child's hand.
8: První skici, který se snažím zachovávat, proto abych...
7: I try to hang on to my initial sketches so that I have a kind of retrospective control. Sometimes those sketches are more interesting than what later goes out. Most of the time I'm sitting at a desk, and as I work, I comment a little, even out loud. That helps me to remember what I'm doing and to take it in. It's basically a job like any other.
8: Dělám, že je to práce prostě jako každá jiná.
2: This is how Šalamoun once modestly spoke about his work in an interview for Czech radio. The look of Maxipes Fík was inspired by a real dog named Elster, an old English sheepdog also known as a bobtail. Šalamoun had once seen a bobtail in England and liked it so much that when his daughter wanted a puppy, he decided to get her exactly that breed. Fík is therefore big and fluffy, and his long white fur, as well as his kind gaze, radiate warmth and gentleness. Despite his size, he never seems frightening, quite the opposite. Fík is peaceful, kind-hearted, and loves his Aya more than anything. The creator of the story, the late writer Rudolf Čechura, was a passionate dog lover. As he revealed in an interview for Czech radio, he did not hesitate as a child to crawl into his dog's kennel to be with him.
9: No, já jsem měl psa hned, jak jsem se narodil.
7: I had a dog the moment I was born. Usually it is children who get a dog from their parents, but in our case, it was the other way around. The dog had long been part of the family before I even came into the world. Our dog was called Jiskra. He was gentle and watched over me from an early age. Later, when I learned to walk a little, I used to crawl into his kennel. He had a big, spacious kennel, not quite as big as Maxi Pesvik's, but certainly large enough for me to fit inside.
2: Rudolf Čechura began writing the stories about the oversized bobtail dog and his friend Aja in 1975 in the village of Ahníkov, the very place where the story is set. But in the mid-1980s, the village was forced to make way for surface brown coal mining and was gradually abandoned and demolished. Today, only a few traces of it remain. Yet Ahníkov lives on elsewhere, in the world of Maxi Pesvik and in the memories of generations of Czech children who fell asleep each evening to the adventures of Fík and Aja in the Czech treasured bedtime series Večerníček.
4: Dobrou noc.
3: Romana Grajcerová with that story. Radio Prague International's 90th birthday is approaching, and to celebrate, we're inviting listeners to share their memories of our broadcasts as part of the Your Story, Our History project. 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We'd love to hear from you. And with that, it's now time for today's main feature.
9: Hello and welcome to Prague Off the Beaten Track, now part of Czechast, the podcast in English about all things Czech. Recently, I explored Hans Paulka, a calm, villa-filled hill layered with stories from many different periods. Today, I'm moving just a short distance away to Baba, a place both physically and in its spirit closely connected to Hans Paulka. It is in the same part of Prague 6 and yet very much its own world. There's one thing worth clearing up right at the start. The name itself. In Czech, today, the word Baba is actually rather unflattering. It's a derogatory term for an old woman, something closer to hag than grandmother. And if you hear it in everyday speech, it's usually not meant kindly at all. But that modern meaning is almost certainly not what gave Baba, this place, its name. The most likely explanation goes much further back, because in old Slavic usage, Baba referred to a rock, a crag, or striking natural formation, a practical way of naming prominent features in the landscape, and that's why you'll find places called Baba scattered across Central Europe. And standing here on this rocky ridge above the Vltava River, it's easy to see how the name originally made perfect sense. Baba, I think, feels kind of familiar at first, but the difference between Baba and Hans Paulka becomes clear almost immediately. The terrain kind of opens up, paths run along the edge of a rocky plateau, and the city suddenly drops away beneath you. Buildings here don't feel accidental, they seem positioned with intention, in dialogue with the landscape and the views. Even without knowing anything about dates, styles or architects, you can sense that this is a place where architecture really matters. Baba isn't just somewhere people live, it's somewhere ideas about how to live were put to the test. And what those ideas were and why Baba became so important for architecture, it's something I'll get into in a moment. But first, let me set the scene a little bit. So I climbed all the way up to Baba, right onto a kind of field, open field, on a narrow ridge that juts out above the river. This isn't a kind of rounded hill that you casually stroll over. It's more like an outcrop and ostroh. That's what we call that in Czech, with steep slopes falling away on several sides. On one side, the land drops down towards the Vltava. On the other, it opens towards the Šárka Valley, which I actually visited in one of the previous episodes of Prague of the Beaten Track, if you want to check it. And Also, if you look to the other side, you see a great view of Prague. It looks completely different. You're not facing the usual kind of postcard skyline that you can see from the center. Instead, you're looking across, I would say, layers of neighborhoods, bridges, water and green spaces. Well, not very green right now in winter, but in summer they would be green. And you see the city from an angle that most visitors, I believe, and even many locals never really see. Up here, the city feels kind of wider, quieter, and more three-dimensional, in my opinion. It's as if you have stepped slightly outside Prague and are now observing it from the edge. Let me tell you a little bit about the past. Long before Baba became a place of villas, paths and viewpoints, it was already an important spot on Prague's map, thanks to its exposed position above the river and surrounding valleys. People settled here thousands of years ago. Archaeological finds show continuous human presence going back to prehistory, including a fortified settlement that once stood on this very ridge. Baba wasn't some marginal outcrop. It functioned as a local center of power, trade and possibly ritual life. That's at least what the archaeological finds kind of indicate. There were some smaller settlements spread out below it. Its strategic location made it probably valuable long before the city of Prague took shape down in the basin. Much later on, Baba became part of Prague's long vineyard story. It seems to me wherever you go to Prague, if you listen to some of the previous episodes, you start to discover that there used to be vineyards there, especially on the southern slopes. So, in the Middle Ages and early modern period, these sunny slopes, the Baba slopes, were planted with vines closely linked to the neighboring vineyards of Hans Pauka that I mentioned in the previous episode. What looks today like the ruin of an old castle that I can see here, unfortunately covered with graffiti, I would even say defaced, is actually something a bit complicated, most likely the remains of a 17th century vineyard building, later reshaped in the 19th century into a romantic fake ruin. But fake or not, it does its job, I think, perfectly. It anchors kind of the landscape, hints at forgotten layers of use and meaning. And it reminds you that Baba has always been a place where people projected their ideas onto the land, whether those ideas were about defense, wine, beauty, or memory itself. Later, through much of the 19th century, Baba remained surprisingly open and lightly used, as I read preparing for this episode. After the vineyards declined, this exposed ridge above the river never filled up with dense housing like other parts of the city. Parts of Baba were actually used for farming or orchards. Other sections were simply left untouched. What really mattered was the space itself, the light, the views, and the feeling of distance from the city below. While Prague was expanding rapidly elsewhere in the 19th century, Baba stayed largely empty, quietly waiting for a new idea of what it could become. So, after taking in the views and satisfying my curiosity at the edge of the ridge, I turned back inland and head along Na Ostrohu and later Na Babie Street. So, now I walk among the villas and the atmosphere definitely shifts. The dramatic openness gives way to a quieter, more concentrated space where the architecture starts to take center stage. This part of Baba is protected today as a historic monument zone, not because of age in the traditional sense, but because of ideas. The houses here weren't built randomly or gradually. They belong together as part of a carefully thought out experiment. And it's exactly this moment, stepping away from the views and into the neighborhood itself, where Baba begins to reveal what makes it truly special. I'm coming now to what is called the Baba Villa Colony. In 1932, this part of the plateau was deliberately conceived as a kind of open-air showcase of modern living. The aim was to demonstrate that contemporary architecture could be functional, elegant, and I think kind of humane. Not just an elite experiment, but a realistic model for everyday life. The project was shaped by leading Czech functionalist architects of the time. I'm not quite sure whether the names will tell you something, but they included Pavel Janák, Josef Gončár and Josef Fuchs, really big names of Czech architectural school, but also a younger generation of architects, students influenced by their thinking. The houses were laid out here with great care at that time, positioned so they wouldn't block one another's views, turning the slope, the light and the surrounding landscape into an essential part of the design. So, believe me, standing here among the villas, you don't need to be an art historian or an expert architect to understand what makes this place special. The architecture, I think, speaks for itself, and the layout of the whole place. And if you are curious to see how it looks, you can find photos on the Prague of the Beaten Track page on the Radio Prague International website. Even today, walking these streets feels, I would say, like stepping into a carefully composed architectural idea. Let me try to describe them a little bit. The villas are defined by clean, mostly white or light facades, flat roofs, sharp lines, and a complete absence of decoration. This rule was probably, in some cases, broken, I suppose, in later times under communism. But luckily enough, I think most of the villas still keep the very kind of clean shape and clean lines. Nothing here seems to be accidental. The building sits really carefully on the slope, responding to the terrain rather than fighting it. This is functionalism in practice, architecture designed around everyday life, comfort and clarity. The idea was that a house should work well before it looks impressive, and that good design could improve how people live. And if I look around, I see that the villas together form a kind of coherent whole, a quiet but confident statement that modern living could be open, rational and humane. Let me add that in 2020, Baba received the European Heritage Label, a kind of EU stamp of significance for places that tell a bigger European story. Baba got it as a part of a joint project called Werkbund Estates in Europe, linking a handful of modernist housing colonies across the continent in places like Stuttgart in Germany, Vienna in Austria, Wrocław, which is now in Poland, but at that time when it was built it was still Breslau in Germany, and Brno, the second Czech city. All these projects were born from the same interwar belief that good design could genuinely improve everyday life. It's a nice bit of recognition, but it also comes with a reminder. Baba isn't a museum, people live here, and because of that the place is a little fragile. A few heavy-handed restorations over the years have shown how easily these clean functionalist houses can lose their original character if people don't rebuild them sensitively with history of architecture in mind. So the real challenge now is not just admiring Baba, you can definitely do that here, but also looking after it, which of course is the role that the city and I suppose the Chamber of Architects should be involved in.
3: Pete Bohanka with that report. That's all we have for today from Radio Prague. Have a good rest of your day.

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1: Hello and welcome to Radio Prague International. I'm Sierra Krieger-Wolf. Coming up in today's program, Czech Radio will host a conference on the future of security in Europe. The Czech puppet Hudvinek celebrates his 100th birthday, and the Prague Fringe Theatre Festival is celebrating 25 years of existence. Its founders, Steve Gove and Angus Kuhl, look back on its very humble beginnings. All that and more, but first the news with Ruth Frankova.
0: News.
2: Czechia has joined 35 other countries in backing the creation of a special tribunal to prosecute Russia's aggression against Ukraine. The commitment was announced on Friday at a meeting of Council of Europe ministers in Moldova's Chisinau, attended by Czech Foreign Minister Petr Maczinka. Prague has supported the idea since 2023, with President Petr Pavel saying a tribunal is needed to ensure Russian crimes do not go unpunished. 34 of the Council of Europe's 46 member states signed up to the initiative together with the European Union, Australia and Costa Rica. Council of Europe Secretary General called the move a decisive step towards establishing the tribunal and acknowledging responsibility for the aggression against Ukraine. He said the court represented justice and hope. Police have detained a 35-year-old man on suspicion of stealing the skull of Saint Zdislava from the basilica in Jablone v Podještědí in northern Bohemia. Investigators say the suspect encased the relic in concrete and planned to bury it privately before later dumping it into a river. According to police, the man said he opposed the public display of the relic in the church and did not steal it for financial gain. Officers detained him on Thursday and specialists are now trying to remove the skull from the concrete. The relic, described by police as being of incalculable historical value, was stolen from the basilica on Tuesday evening. Czech billionaire Michal Strnad is launching a new investment company that could have up to 10 billion euro available for acquisitions in Europe and the United States, according to Bloomberg. Part of the funding is expected to come from the recent sale of shares in defense group Czechoslovak Group. A company spokesman said the figure reflects the firm's potential investment capacity when debt financing is included. Bloomberg reported that Strnad has already transferred some assets into the new company, including a stake in Prague's Four Seasons Hotel Prague and football club Viktoria Plzeň. The new firm is expected to focus on investments outside the defense industry and target long-term growth sectors. Czech singer Daniel Žižka has advanced to the final of the 70th edition of the Eurovision Song Contest. In the second semi-final held on Thursday evening, he impressed both the jury and the international viewers with his song Crossroads. Žižka secured a place in Saturday's final alongside representatives from 9 other countries, while 5 contestants were eliminated from the competition. Speaking previously about the song, Žižka said he had focused on emotion and its connection to music, adding that the track, co-written with producer William Bereš, had been 2 years in the making. A military exercise at the Dukovany nuclear power station next week could bring simulated gunfire and smoke effects to the surrounding area. Troops will begin arriving on Monday and remain near the plant until Thursday. The Safeguard 2026 exercise will test preparedness for protecting critical infrastructure and simulate different attack scenarios at the nuclear facility. Operator Chess said the drill would not affect employees or everyday life nearby. The exercise will involve Czech army units and selected plant staff. Dukovany, one of the country's 2 nuclear power stations, currently has 1 reactor unit offline for scheduled maintenance. And finally, a quick look at the weather. Saturday will be mostly cloudy with occasional rain. Temperatures will range between 9 and 13 degrees Celsius, rising to around 16 degrees in northwestern Bohemia. I am Ruth Frankova, and that's the end of the news.
1: That was the news, and we turn now to current affairs. Fragile Security, the Future of Ukraine and the European Continent is the title of a conference being held by Czech Radio's Plus station in Prague next Wednesday. President Petr Pavel will be among those speaking alongside big-name guests from Ukraine, Poland, and the U.S. Ian Willoughby discussed the event with the head of Czech Radio Plus, Josef Pazirka.
3: How many years has this event been running, and what is the concept behind it?
4: It's been the fourth year, and the focus is more or less the same. It's the current situation around Ukraine, security issues surrounding it, and obviously media. So the focus is the same, but the guests are different, and we are very happy that we had Timothy Snyder, Peter Pomerantsev, we have constantly Czech president coming and many other international guests, and we are quite happy that that the lineup this year will be very interesting as well.
3: And from this year's lineup, who are the people you are most looking forward to hearing speak?
4: I'm still a bit nervous about Valery Zaluzhny coming from London, because we announced him in the lineup last year, and the last moment he had to cancel because of a very busy schedule. So he promised to come this year, and it looks much more realistic. So we hope it will, you know, happen. I look forward to also to Oleksandra Matvichuk, the Nobel Prize winner from Ukraine, coming. She's confirmed, and she's already on her way. But I look forward actually to, you know, most of the speakers, because it's a new mixture for us. We have Slavomir Sierakowski from Poland, Simon Schuster from the Atlantic from the States, giving us the perspective on Donald Trump and European security in the light of the current challenges coming from the new US administration. And I look forward to Oleksandra Matvichuk also with Natalia Gumenyuk, two Ukrainian women speaking about their war experiences, but also about their vision of the future of their country, when the violence will end, what are the main challenges for Ukraine.
3: You mentioned President Pavel. He's going to be introducing a talk called Ukraine at War. What does it mean for PLUS that he will be speaking at your event?
4: You know, it's a great honor for us, obviously. And then the last panel that he will be speaking at will be focusing more on the military issues. President Pavel is a former general. You know, he was at the high command of NATO. So he'll open the final panel. Then we will have Valery Zaluzhny sharing the security vision for Europe, which will heavily rely on the Ukrainian experience and Ukrainian army. And then we will have the current chief of staff of the Czech army, Karel Řehka, and possibly Jakub Landovský, the new envoy of the government for NATO issues. So it will be quite interesting, and I think we will see the real perspective for Czech Republic and European continent with regard to the security issues and armies and military.
1: That was Ian Willoughby speaking to Josef Pazderka. Puppets are considered a true national heritage in Czechia. Therefore, it is no surprise that when one of the most famous of them, the little rascal Hurvinek, celebrates his 100th birthday, celebrations are taking place across the entire country. Romana Grajcerova has the story.
5: It is the spring of 1926, and puppet maker and wood carver Gustav Nosek is putting the finishing touches on his newest wooden puppet in his workshop in the western Czechoslovak town of Cheb. The little figure has sticking out ears, a tuft of yellow hair on its forehead, and large round eyes designed so that they can roll in every direction. A few days later, puppeteer Josef Skupa introduces the puppet on stage in Plzeň, and one of the most famous Czech puppet characters, Hurvinek, is born. This year, the little troublemaker celebrates 100 years. But Hurvinek's creation was no accident. Since 1920, Skupa had already been performing in a puppet theater in Plzeň with the character of Spabel, a pompous and somewhat clueless father figure. Yet Skupa felt Spabel needed a partner, a second character who would complement and highlight his comic performances. And so Hurvínek was created, Spabel's clever, mischievous son, whose cheeky behavior often helped his father escape endless trouble. The plays built around the dialogues between Spabel and Hurvínek quickly became hugely popular. Skupa soon expanded their adventures to radio programs, gramophone records and books. Over time, the duo evolved into a Czech national phenomenon that managed to cross the borders of Czechoslovakia.
6: Hurvínku, to si ty?
7: Jo, to jsem já.
6: No tak dělej, čeká si jen na tebe.
7: Brr, říkal jsi, abych se zdržel, že musíš přichystat překvapení, tak jsem se zdržel, no.
5: What would it be like to remain a child forever? Hurvínek, who celebrates his 100th birthday this year, would certainly have plenty to say about that and many other things as well. And he still does. Across Czechia, numerous events are being held to mark the anniversary. In Hurvínek's birthplace, the town of Cheb, a new exhibition dedicated to the famous puppet opens this Saturday. According to exhibition co-author Michal Beránek, it focuses both on the puppet itself and on its creator.
8: Předně tedy Gustavu Noskovi jako obyvateli města.
2: The exhibition focuses mainly on Gustav Nosek as a resident of Cheb and on his life's work. Of course, his most famous puppet is Hurvínek, who became a worldwide phenomenon. We show how he made his way in front of television and film cameras, but also into the world, from Mexico across Europe all the way to Taiwan and Japan.
8: Od Mexika přes Evropu až po Tajvan, Japonsko.
5: The exhibition also highlights that Hurvínek is not just a Czech icon, but an international one.
2: We have posters in English, French, Japanese and many other languages, because no matter which world language you can think of, Hurvínek and Spabel speak it somewhere.
5: And visitors will not see just one Hurvínek puppet, but several.
8: Ano, bude tady Hurvínku několik, bude tady originál Gustava.
2: We have Gustav Nosek's original puppet, Hurvínek puppets borrowed from Germany that were made for East German stages at the time, as well as the newest versions that are still produced today.
8: Nejnovější, které se vyrábějí v současnosti.
5: Hurvínek's birthday was also celebrated at the Spabel and Hurvínek Theatre in Prague's Davice district. Earlier this month, the theatre premiered a new stage production titled Kabaret Hurvais, launched a new interactive children's book and unveiled commemorative gold coins. The anniversary show delighted both children and adults alike.
2: I really liked it. I thought it was lovely. We especially enjoyed Martin Trcha and his incredible spontaneity.
5: Martin Trecha has been the fifth puppeteer to perform the roles of Spabel and Hurvínek since 2022. He has been making wooden puppets himself since childhood and took over the role from his predecessor at just 20 years old. More events celebrating Hurvínek's centenary are taking place throughout the year across Czechia. At Strakonice Castle, visitors can explore an exhibition dedicated not only to the beloved childhood hero, but also to the roots of Czech puppetry, humor and storytelling from which Hurvínek emerged. And from June, children in Plzeň will also be able to enjoy a playful interactive exhibition devoted to the little rascal who, even at the age of 100, continues to charm new generations.
1: Romana Grajcerova with that story. The Prague Fringe Theatre Festival is celebrating 25 years of existence. On the occasion, Ian Willoughby spoke to founders Steve Gove and Angus Kuhl for today's edition of Prague Talk.
3: Since its seat of the pants beginning in the early 2000s, the Prague Fringe has established itself as one of the leading events of its kind in Europe. Indeed, this year the festival is marking no less than a quarter century of existence, with a packed programme that gets underway on the 22nd of May. The Prague Fringe was first dreamt up by two friends, Steve Gove, who still runs it, and Angus Kuhl, who's now back in the Paris native Scotland. And ahead of this year's landmark edition, Gove and Kuhl shared often colourful recollections of the festival's beginnings. Well, my first question is a kind of simple one. How did you guys first meet?
9: Oh, well, there's a story.
8: That's not so simple.
9: No, we actually met through a friend who was working on a radio programme with Angus back in the very early 90s. And I'd been a student and I'd done a production at college and I'd invited the local radio to come along. So I was very delighted that Fiona McKinnon and Angus Kuhl were going to do an interview with me on the local radio station. So that's how we met. And we all, the three of us, became pals. And much further down the line, the Fringe idea came to be.
3: That's my second question. What was the original spark for the Fringe, Angus?
10: He had a crazy idea because he was working on the Edinburgh Fringe and I was working on the Edinburgh Fringe doing TV programmes and stuff. So we were both heavily involved in that. And he then decided to move to Prague and said that he was fed up teaching English and he would put on a Fringe. And I said, ah, good luck with that. And then my contract came to an end and I thought, well, he could do it and I'll go and help him. So that was it. Yeah, I just came over in the first year and we did it. We got it going.
3: So you had the idea. What were the first steps to actually getting it off the ground?
9: Well, I was really relieved when Angus agreed to come and live in Prague. And for the first year and a bit, we were just all guns blazing, just trying to make contacts, get sponsorship, reaching out to as many Scots that lived in Prague that we knew. And fortunately, the British ambassador at the time was a Scot, Anne Pringle, and she agreed to be our patron, which was fantastic because it gave us a real stamp of approval from someone. The director of Volvo was a Scot. He sponsored us as well. And the GM of the Carinthia Towers Hotel was half Scottish and half Norwegian, I think. And he agreed to be on board. So there was a lot of the little sort of Scottish connections going on.
3: Scottish mafia.
9: And exactly. Yeah. But Angus, that was Angus's role, was reaching out and meeting as many people as we could just to get it built. But I was just delighted that he was able to come and stay in Prague, and I couldn't have done it really on my own.
3: And how did you go about, like, just setting up the infrastructure in the beginning? Did you first go to venues? Did you first contact artists who maybe could come?
10: Yeah, I mean, Stephen, having lived here, he kind of had been to lots of venues and had contacts with venues, and he also, working on Edinburgh, had contacts with artists. So we kind of, I guess, came sort of fairly ready prepared, certainly with what the programme would be, you know, an artist. Yeah, and then I just kind of hit the ground running trying to persuade people to fund it. But Stephen did the city council, because they were a godsend for us, you know. Mm. Well, lots of bureaucracy and...
9: Yeah, I had a colleague who was working with me on my English teaching as well, Jana Fajferova, and she was brilliant because she was our Czech spokesperson. So she sort of did a lot of voluntary work and helped us make us, you know, the important connections, and we reached out to the city council, and the representative at the city council immediately said, "Oh my God, this sounds like really amazing," and sort of pushed from within for us to get meetings with various other people. And we were awarded a grant in the first year, which is quite untypical perhaps today, but it was very, very unusual in those days.
3: And I'm very impressed that Prague wanted to get involved, especially when the whole idea of Fringe would, to me, seem very alien to Czechs and to the Prague authorities.
10: Yeah, I remember, you know, saying the word Fringe and Czech people not knowing what it was, and then them saying Fringe or something, and there was a
9: French.
10: Hoo-ha about what the even name of it was.
9: Well, I once got a letter, it was a spam letter back in the day, and it was addressed to the director of the Fridge Festival. So there was a lot of mystery around that. And actually, you know, that was one of the biggest challenges, because internationally, although there are now hundreds of fringes around the world, over 300, but in those days there was 30. We were exactly the 30th fringe in the world. There were fringes in the States, in Canada, in Australia, of course, but there were none in continental Europe other than the Avignon Off, which had been running for quite a few years before us. But, you know, to bring this concept to the city was very alien indeed. Although the biggest success was internationally, everyone was like, oh yeah, the Prague Fringe, that sounds amazing. They could imagine a fringe taking place in Prague, but locally it was really, really tough because nobody really knew what it was. And it was round about that time, it was probably, I think, after the first year of the Fringe, that the Czech newspapers started to report on the Edinburgh Festival Fringe, which was had never happened before. So that was quite exciting that the global fringe concept was brought here based on kind of what we were doing as well.
11: I presume you didn't have much money to offer to the acts you wished to come here to play in Prague. How did you attract them?
10: Well, we were young and naive and less, I suppose, scared of getting into debt than we would have been, you know, in later years. And yeah, we did actually end up paying people quite a lot of money that, you know, now, Stephen wouldn't have to pay anybody now because that's not how it works. But yeah, although we were quite sensible, we did wait before we signed contracts and things to make sure we did get funding, which you would think in time we would learn lessons from, but for me it's been the reverse. I do a festival now where I've not done that. I've booked acts without having the funding. So yeah, the early days were the sensible days, actually.
9: Well, in a way, I mean, we just had to jump in and do something. That was the point. And without doing something, there would certainly be nothing. We wouldn't have started the festival. So it was a case of we have to start it somehow. And we did reach out. I reached out to a lot of acts that I saw in Edinburgh that year and the year before. And of course, it was originally, I mean, I had never set up an arts event. I'd never been involved in setting up an arts event. So I was sort of coyly asking, you know, how much would you charge if we wanted to come to Prague? And of course, the figures came through and it was like, oh gosh, you know. But as the months went on, it was like, listen, would you come if we were able to give you a half of the fee? Would you be able to come if you were paid nothing? And it ended up, everybody was so invested in making it happen that all the artists came on no fee at all, but they were given a per diem. And astonishingly, I still to this day can't believe this happened, we got 30 free flights from Go Airline, which was British Airways' budget sort of sister company. And so we put everyone on Go Airlines from London and flew them in from Britain. And everyone just did it because they wanted to do it, which was just amazing. And, you know, thankful to this day that happened, because, of course, we wouldn't have managed if we'd had to pay everyone the full fee.
11: I saw an old newspaper article about you guys, and you, Angus, said, "We are professional beggars." What were you begging for?
10: Yeah, well, I wasn't lying. No, I mean, just as Stephen's just said, that is how we had to do it. You know, we had to just basically go out with a begging bowl to potential sponsors, just to get everybody to try and do everything for nothing. You know, we didn't have money to even get, you know, graphic design done and stuff. So we just had to try and persuade people, talk nicely to them, twist their arms, and just see what we could get. So yeah, we were literally going around with a begging bowl.
9: I think one of my favourite moments was having a complete meltdown at the kitchen table in our flat in Vinohrady when Angus dared to suggest that we remove our fees from the budget. It was just like, it was kind of quite a naive moment really, because it was like, of course we'll be getting paid for doing this. We're working so hard. And of course, that didn't happen for quite a few years. But we subsidised it in terms of our time, and the sort of English language virtual school that I ran at the time paid a lot into the pot as well. So we somehow managed to knit it all together.
10: It was kind of a labour of love, really, wasn't it? I mean, it wasn't really about making money. It was just about having this idea and seeing if we could pull it off and, you know, bringing something different to the city.
11: I saw also an old Scottish TV report recorded in the festival's early days, and you said that you were in debt at the time. How long was that the case?
9: Oh, well, 25 years? No. I mean, the thing is, it's still not a money-making enterprise, and although I am gladly able to pay myself, Angus is not as involved, certainly, as he was in the early days. But people often say to me, why do you do this if you're not able to pay yourself properly? And my answer is always, you know, the riches of the heart that are gained from doing something like this cannot be bought for any sum of money. The joy that this has brought me, over the 25 years, connections. You know, none of my trips are really holidays. They're always visits to festivals and connecting with new people. And it's just wonderful. And I think if you got a very well-paid job, you know, and somebody said, oh, we're going to offer to swap your life for this, I don't think I'd take it, because it's not about money. It's about, you know, doing something that gives a lot of people a lot of joy. And also, I didn't think about this until not that long ago. I always used to like saying to people, oh, come and visit me in Prague. And family and friends came. Angus came in the early days before we thought of the festival. And the thing about Fringe is it's kind of like an extension of that, because I, you know, there's hundreds of people come every year because they want to come to the Fringe Festival. And to me, it's almost like I'm still showing the city off to people in many respects who have never been. We had the off-season comedy festival in November, and we had an Indian artist that had never been to Europe before and was just like shocked at -7 and full of joy at the snow falling. But that brings so much pleasure to me, and that is worth so much more than any amount of money.
11: When did the festival start to become more professional, or when did you start to feel we have to do it more professionally, or did it just kind of happen naturally?
10: After I left.
9: No, it took a few years, and it took a few years before my other organisation, the Little Language School, weaned itself off of the festival, and we were able to get bigger amounts of funding, more sponsorship and such like and so forth. So it probably took a few years, you know, and since then as well, we set up a more fringe suitable model in terms of how the artists get to the city and perform. So, you know, all the artists actually pay a fee to enter the festival, which is very typical in Edinburgh or wherever. And in Edinburgh now, it's extremely expensive. You pay for everything, including your theatre rent. And
11: it's like an investment to go to Edinburgh.
9: It is, and there are multiple reasons why artists choose to do fringes. So that's kind of how we operate now, and that obviously generates a little bit more income as well, which means that we can function, let's say, more professionally.
11: And Steve, this year is the 25th edition. What are your plans for it?
9: The next 25? Oh, this year is it's a bumper year. I say that every year. But given that the fringe movement started in Edinburgh, I had the idea of pulling together a Scottish season to sort of honour that and to nod to that. And so we've got a Scottish season of 9 different acts from all over Scotland, which is going to be very exciting. So there's stand-up comedy. Fred Macaulay, who's a huge Scottish comedian. If you're Scottish and you hear the name Fred Macaulay, you're like, no, of course, he's very famous in Scotland. We've got a brilliant clowning show by a trio called the Late Bloomers, and it's just called Scotland. And it's a hilarious clowning show about all the sort of stereotypes of Scotland and Scottish people, and not one of the performers are Scottish. I'll let you into a wee secret. But apart from the Scottish season, we've got a Taiwan week. We've got 3 performances from Taiwan. We've got a large stand-up comedy set. We're working closely with the Metro Comedy Club and Tequila Tales. That's the 2 comedy venues. We've got the Festival of India, which is a whole nother set of acts, which are all from India, including storytelling, spoken word, poetry, stand-up comedy, and theatre as well. So it's a real mix of different things. But you can get into it in little bites. You know, if you go to the website and you feel a bit bamboozled with the offer, you can just go down to where it says themes and click onto that, and you can choose a little theme for yourself, and then just jump in and see where that takes you.
1: 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I'm Sierra Krieger-Wolf, and have a beautiful rest of your day.

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1: Hello and welcome to Radio Prague International. I'm Sierra Krieger-Wolf. Coming up in today's program, Czech Radio will host a conference on the future of security in Europe. The Czech puppet Hudvinek celebrates his 100th birthday, and the Prague Fringe Theater Festival is celebrating 25 years of existence. Its founders, Steve Gove and Angus Kuhl, look back on its very humble beginnings. All that and more, but first the news with Ruth Frankova.
0: News.
2: Czechia has joined 35 other countries in backing the creation of a special tribunal to prosecute Russia's aggression against Ukraine. The commitment was announced on Friday at a meeting of Council of Europe ministers in Moldova's Chisinau, attended by Czech Foreign Minister Petr Maczinka. Prague has supported the idea since 2023, with President Petr Pavel saying a tribunal is needed to ensure Russian crimes do not go unpunished. 34 of the Council of Europe's 46 member states signed up to the initiative, together with the European Union, Australia and Costa Rica. Council of Europe Secretary General called the move a decisive step towards establishing the tribunal and acknowledging responsibility for the aggression against Ukraine. He said the court represented justice and hope. Police have detained a 35-year-old man on suspicion of stealing the skull of Saint Zdislava from the basilica in Jablonec v Podještědí in northern Bohemia. Investigators say the suspect encased the relic in concrete and planned to bury it privately before later dumping it into a river. According to police, the man said he opposed the public display of the relic in the church and did not steal it for financial gain. Officers detained him on Thursday and specialists are now trying to remove the skull from the concrete. The relic, described by police as being of incalculable historical value, was stolen from the basilica on Tuesday evening. Czech billionaire Michal Strnad is launching a new investment company that could have up to 10 billion euro available for acquisitions in Europe and the United States, according to Bloomberg. Part of the funding is expected to come from the recent sale of shares in defense group Czechoslovak Group. A company spokesman said the figure reflects the firm's potential investment capacity when debt financing is included. Bloomberg reported that Strnad has already transferred some assets into the new company, including a stake in Prague's Four Seasons Hotel Prague and football club Viktoria Plzeň. The new firm is expected to focus on investments outside the defense industry and target long-term growth sectors. Czech singer Daniel Žižka has advanced to the final of the 70th edition of the Eurovision Song Contest. In the second semi-final held on Thursday evening, he impressed both the jury and the international viewers with his song Crossroads. Žižka secured a place in Saturday's final alongside representatives from 9 other countries, while 5 contestants were eliminated from the competition. Speaking previously about the song, Žižka said he had focused on emotion and its connection to music, adding that the track, co-written with producer William Bereš, had been 2 years in the making. A military exercise at the Dukovany nuclear power station next week could bring simulated gunfire and smoke effects to the surrounding area. Troops will begin arriving on Monday and remain near the plant until Thursday. The Safeguard 2026 exercise will test preparedness for protecting critical infrastructure and simulate different attack scenarios at the nuclear facility. Operator Chess said the drill would not affect employees or everyday life nearby. The exercise will involve Czech army units and selected plant staff. Dukovany, one of the country's 2 nuclear power stations, currently has 1 reactor unit offline for scheduled maintenance. And finally, a quick look at the weather. Saturday will be mostly cloudy with occasional rain. Temperatures will range between 9 and 13 degrees Celsius, rising to around 16 degrees in northwestern Bohemia. I am Ruth Frankova, and that's the end of the news.
1: That was the news, and we turn now to current affairs. Fragile Security, the Future of Ukraine and the European Continent is the title of a conference being held by Czech Radio's Plus station in Prague next Wednesday. President Petr Pavel will be among those speaking alongside big-name guests from Ukraine, Poland, and the U.S. Ian Willoughby discussed the event with the head of Czech Radio Plus, Josef Pazirka.
3: How many years has this event been running, and what is the concept behind it?
4: It's been the fourth year, and the focus is more or less the same. It's the current situation around Ukraine, security issues surrounding it, and obviously media. So the focus is the same, but the guests are different, and we are very happy that we had Timothy Snyder, Peter Pomerantsev, we have constantly Czech president coming and many other international guests, and we are quite happy that that the lineup this year will be very interesting as well.
3: And from this year's lineup, who are the people you are most looking forward to hearing speak?
4: I'm still a bit nervous about Valery Zaluzhny coming from London, because we announced him in the lineup last year, and the last moment he had to cancel because of a very busy schedule. So he promised to come this year, and it looks much more realistic. So we hope it will, you know, happen. I look forward to also to Oleksandra Matvichuk, the Nobel Prize winner from Ukraine, coming. She's confirmed, and she's already on her way. But I look forward actually to, you know, most of the speakers, because it's a new mixture for us. We have Slavomir Sierakowski from Poland, Simon Schuster from The Atlantic from the States, giving us the perspective on Donald Trump and European security in the light of the current challenges coming from the new US administration. And I look forward to Oleksandra Matvichuk also with Natalia Gumenyuk, two Ukrainian women speaking about their war experiences, but also about their vision of the future of their country, when the violence will end, what are the main challenges for Ukraine.
3: You mentioned President Pavel. He's going to be introducing a talk called Ukraine at War. What does it mean for PLUS that he will be speaking at your event?
4: You know, it's a great honor for us, obviously. And then the last panel that he will be speaking at will be focusing more on the military issues. President Pavel is a former general. You know, he was at the high command of NATO. So he'll open the final panel. Then we will have Valery Zaluzhny sharing the security vision for Europe, which will heavily rely on the Ukrainian experience and Ukrainian army. And then we will have the current chief of staff of the Czech army, Karel Řehka, and possibly Jakub Landovský, the new envoy of the government for NATO issues. So it will be quite interesting, and I think we will see the real perspective for Czech Republic and European continent with regard to the security issues and armies and military.
1: That was Ian Willoughby speaking to Josef Pazderka. Puppets are considered a true national heritage in Czechia. Therefore, it is no surprise that when one of the most famous of them, the little rascal Hurvinek, celebrates his 100th birthday, celebrations are taking place across the entire country. Romana Grajcerova has the story.
5: It is the spring of 1926, and puppet maker and wood carver Gustav Nosek is putting the finishing touches on his newest wooden puppet in his workshop in the western Czechoslovak town of Chyb. The little figure has sticking out ears, a tuft of yellow hair on its forehead, and large round eyes designed so that they can roll in every direction. A few days later, puppeteer Josef Skupa introduces the puppet on stage in Plzeň, and one of the most famous Czech puppet characters, Hurvinek, is born. This year, the little troublemaker celebrates 100 years. But Hurvinek's creation was no accident. Since 1920, Skupa had already been performing in a puppet theater in Plzeň with the character of Spabel, a pompous and somewhat clueless father figure. Yet Skupa felt Spabel needed a partner, a second character who would complement and highlight his comic performances. And so Hurvinek was created. Spabel's clever, mischievous son whose cheeky behavior often helped his father escape endless trouble. The plays built around the dialogues between Spabel and Hudvinek quickly became hugely popular. Skupa soon expanded their adventures to radio programs, gramophone records and books. Over time, the duo evolved into a Czech national phenomenon that managed to cross the borders of Czechoslovakia.
6: Hudvinku, to si ty?
7: Jo, to jsem já.
6: No tak dělej, čeká si jen na tebe.
7: Brr, říkal si, abych se zdržel, že musíš přichystat překvapení, tak jsem se zdržel, no.
5: What would it be like to remain a child forever? Hudvinek, who celebrates his 100th birthday this year, would certainly have plenty to say about that and many other things as well. And he still does. Across Czechia, numerous events are being held to mark the anniversary. In Hudvinek's birthplace, the town of Cheb, a new exhibition dedicated to the famous puppet opens this Saturday. According to exhibition co-author Michal Beránek, it focuses both on the puppet itself and on its creator.
8: Předně tedy Gustavu Noskovi jako obyvateli města.
2: The exhibition focuses mainly on Gustav Nosek as a resident of Cheb and on his life's work. Of course, his most famous puppet is Hudvinek, who became a worldwide phenomenon. We show how he made his way in front of television and film cameras, but also into the world, from Mexico across Europe all the way to Taiwan and Japan.
8: Od Mexika přes Evropu až po Tajvan, Japonsko.
5: The exhibition also highlights that Hudvinek is not just a Czech icon, but an international one.
2: We have posters in English, French, Japanese and many other languages, because no matter which world language you can think of, Hudvinek and Spabel speak it somewhere.
5: And visitors will not see just one Hudvinek puppet, but several.
8: Ano, bude tady Hudvinku několik, bude tady originál Gustava.
2: We have Gustav Nosek's original puppet, Hudvinek puppets borrowed from Germany that were made for East German stages at the time, as well as the newest versions that are still produced today.
8: Nejnovější, které se vyrábějí v současnosti.
5: Hudvinek's birthday was also celebrated at the Spabel and Hudvinek Theatre in Prague's Davice district. Earlier this month, the theatre premiered a new stage production titled Kabaret Hurweis, launched a new interactive children's book and unveiled commemorative gold coins. The anniversary show delighted both children and adults alike.
2: I really liked it. I thought it was lovely. We especially enjoyed Martin Trcha and his incredible spontaneity.
5: Martin Trecha has been the fifth puppeteer to perform the roles of Spabel and Hudvinek since 2022. He has been making wooden puppets himself since childhood and took over the role from his predecessor at just 20 years old. More events celebrating Hudvinek's centenary are taking place throughout the year across Czechia. At Strakonice Castle, visitors can explore an exhibition dedicated not only to the beloved childhood hero, but also to the roots of Czech puppetry, humor and storytelling from which Hudvinek emerged. And from June, children in Plzeň will also be able to enjoy a playful interactive exhibition devoted to the little rascal who, even at the age of 100, continues to charm new generations.
1: Romana Grajcerova with that story. The Prague Fringe Theatre Festival is celebrating 25 years of existence. On the occasion, Ian Willoughby spoke to founders Steve Gove and Angus Kuhl for today's edition of Prague Talk.
3: Since its seat of the pants beginning in the early 2000s, the Prague Fringe has established itself as one of the leading events of its kind in Europe. Indeed, this year the festival is marking no less than a quarter century of existence, with a packed programme that gets underway on the 22nd of May. The Prague Fringe was first dreamt up by two friends, Steve Gove, who still runs it, and Angus Kuhl, who's now back in the pair's native Scotland. And ahead of this year's landmark edition, Gove and Kuhl shared often colourful recollections of the festival's beginnings. Well, my first question is a kind of simple one. How did you guys first meet?
9: Oh, well, there's a story.
8: That's not so simple.
9: No, we actually met through a friend who was working on a radio program with Angus back in the very early 90s. And I'd been a student and I'd done a production at college and I'd invited the local radio to come along. So I was very delighted that Fiona McKinnon and Angus Cool were going to do an interview with me on the local radio station. So that's how we met. And we all, the three of us, became pals. And much further down the line, the Fringe idea came to be.
3: That's my second question. What was the original spark for the Fringe, Angus?
10: He had a crazy idea because he was working on the Edinburgh Fringe and I was working on the Edinburgh Fringe doing TV programmes and stuff. So we were both heavily involved in that. And he then decided to move to Prague and said that he was fed up teaching English and he would put on a Fringe. And I said, ah, good luck with that. And then my contract came to an end and I thought, well, he could do it and I'll go and help him. So that was it. Yeah, I just came over in the first year and we did it. We got it going.
3: So you had the idea. What were the first steps to actually getting it off the ground?
9: Well, I was really relieved when Angus agreed to come and live in Prague. And for the first year and a bit, we were just all guns blazing, just trying to make contacts, get sponsorship, reaching out to as many Scots that lived in Prague that we knew. And fortunately, the British ambassador at the time was a Scot, Anne Pringle, and she agreed to be our patron, which was fantastic because it gave us a real stamp of approval from someone. The director of Volvo was a Scot. He sponsored us as well. And the GM of the Carinthia Towers Hotel was half Scottish and half Norwegian, I think. And he agreed to be on board. So there was a lot of the little sort of Scottish connections going on.
3: Scottish mafia.
9: And exactly. Yeah. But Angus, that was Angus's role, was reaching out and meeting as many people as we could just to get it built. But I was just delighted that he was able to come and stay in Prague. And I couldn't have done it really on my own.
3: And how did you go about, like, just setting up the infrastructure in the beginning? Did you first go to venues? Did you first contact artists who maybe could come?
10: Yeah, I mean, Stephen, having lived here, he kind of had been to lots of venues and had contacts with venues, and he also, working on Edinburgh, had contacts with artists. So we kind of, I guess, came sort of fairly ready prepared, certainly with what the programme would be, you know, an artist. Yeah, and then I just kind of hit the ground running trying to persuade people to fund it. But Stephen did the city council because they were a godsend for us, you know. Mm. Well, lots of bureaucracy and...
9: Yeah, I had a colleague who was working with me on my English teaching as well, Jana Fajferova, and she was brilliant because she was our Czech spokesperson. So she sort of did a lot of voluntary work and helped us make us, you know, the important connections, and we reached out to the city council, and the representative at the city council immediately said, "Oh my God, this sounds like really amazing," and sort of pushed from within for us to get meetings with various other people. And we were awarded a grant in the first year, which is quite untypical perhaps today, but it was very, very unusual in those days.
3: And I'm very impressed that Prague wanted to get involved, especially when the whole idea of Fringe would, to me, seem very alien to Czechs and to the Prague authorities.
10: Yeah, I remember, you know, saying the word Fringe and Czech people not knowing what it was, and then them saying Fringe or something, and there was a
9: French
10: hoo-ha about what the even name of it was.
9: Well, I once got a letter, it was a spam letter back in the day, and it was addressed to the director of the Fridge Festival. So there was a lot of mystery around that. And actually, you know, that was one of the biggest challenges, because internationally, although there are now hundreds of fringes around the world, over 300, but in those days there was 30. We were exactly the 30th fringe in the world. There were fringes in the States, in Canada, in Australia, of course, but there were none in continental Europe other than the Avignon Off, which had been running for quite a few years before us. But, you know, to bring this concept to the city was very alien indeed. Although the biggest success was internationally, everyone was like, oh yeah, the Prague Fringe, that sounds amazing. They could imagine a fringe taking place in Prague, but locally it was really, really tough because nobody really knew what it was. And it was round about that time, it was probably, I think, after the first year of the Fringe, that the Czech newspapers started to report on the Edinburgh Festival Fringe, which was had never happened before. So that was quite exciting that the global fringe concept was brought here based on kind of what we were doing as well.
3: I presume you didn't have much money to offer to the acts you wished to come here to play in Prague. How did you attract them?
10: Well, we were young and naive and less, I suppose, scared of getting into debt than we would have been, you know, in later years. And yeah, we did actually end up paying people quite a lot of money that, you know, now, Stephen wouldn't have to pay anybody now because that's not how it works. But yeah, although we were quite sensible, we did wait before we signed contracts and things to make sure we did get funding, which you would think in time we would learn lessons from, but for me it's been the reverse. I do a festival now where I've not done that. I've booked acts without having the funding. So yeah, the early days were the sensible days, actually.
9: Well, in a way, I mean, we just had to jump in and do something. That was the point. And without doing something, there would certainly be nothing. We wouldn't have started the festival. So it was a case of we have to start it somehow. And we did reach out. I reached out to a lot of acts that I saw in Edinburgh that year and the year before. And of course, it was originally, I mean, I had never set up an arts event. I'd never been involved in setting up an arts event. So I was sort of coyly asking, you know, how much would you charge if we wanted to come to Prague? And of course, the figures came through and it was like, oh gosh, you know. But as the months went on, it was like, listen, would you come if we were able to give you a half of the fee? Would you be able to come if you were paid nothing? And it ended up, everybody was so invested in making it happen that all the artists came on no fee at all, but they were given a per diem. And astonishingly, I still to this day can't believe this happened, we got 30 free flights from Go Airline, which was British Airways' budget sort of sister company. And so we put everyone on Go Airlines from London and flew them in from Britain. And everyone just did it because they wanted to do it, which was just amazing. And, you know, thankful to this day that happened, because, of course, we wouldn't have managed if we'd had to pay everyone the full fee.
3: I saw an old newspaper article about you guys, and you, Angus, said, "We are professional beggars." What were you begging for?
10: Yeah, well, I wasn't lying. No, I mean, just as Stephen's just said, that is how we had to do it. You know, we had to just basically go out with a begging bowl to potential sponsors, just to get everybody to try and do everything for nothing. You know, we didn't have money to even get, you know, graphic design done and stuff. So we just had to try and persuade people, talk nicely to them, twist their arms, and just see what we could get. So yeah, we were literally going around with a begging bowl.
9: I think one of my favourite moments was having a complete meltdown at the kitchen table in our flat in Vinohrady when Angus dared to suggest that we remove our fees from the budget. It was just like, it was kind of quite a naive moment really, because it was like, of course we'll be getting paid for doing this. We're working so hard. And of course, that didn't happen for quite a few years. But we subsidised it in terms of our time, and the sort of English language virtual school that I ran at the time paid a lot into the pot as well. So we somehow managed to knit it all together.
10: It was kind of a labour of love, really, wasn't it? I mean, it wasn't really about making money. It was just about having this idea and seeing if we could pull it off and, you know, bringing something different to the city.
3: I saw also an old Scottish TV report recorded in the festival's early days, and you said that you were in debt at the time. How long was that the case?
9: Oh, well, 25 years? No. I mean, the thing is, it's still not a money-making enterprise, and although I am gladly able to pay myself, Angus is not as involved, certainly, as he was in the early days. But people often say to me, why do you do this if you're not able to pay yourself properly? And my answer is always, you know, the riches of the heart that are gained from doing something like this cannot be bought for any sum of money. The joy that this has brought me, over the 25 years, connections. You know, none of my trips are really holidays. They're always visits to festivals and connecting with new people. And it's just wonderful. And I think if you got a very well-paid job, you know, and somebody said, oh, we're going to offer to swap your life for this, I don't think I'd take it, because it's not about money. It's about, you know, doing something that gives a lot of people a lot of joy. And also, I didn't think about this until not that long ago. I always used to like saying to people, oh, come and visit me in Prague. And family and friends came. Angus came in the early days before we thought of the festival. And the thing about Fringe is it's kind of like an extension of that, because I, you know, there's hundreds of people come every year because they want to come to the Fringe Festival. And to me, it's almost like I'm still showing the city off to people in many respects who have never been. We had the off-season comedy festival in November, and we had an Indian artist that had never been to Europe before and was just like shocked at -7 and full of joy at the snow falling. But that brings so much pleasure to me, and that is worth so much more than any amount of money.
3: When did the festival start to become more professional, or where did you start to feel we have to do it more professionally, or did it just kind of happen naturally?
10: After I left.
9: No, it took a few years, and it took a few years before my other organisation, the Little Language School, weaned itself off of the festival, and we were able to get bigger amounts of funding, more sponsorship and such like and so forth. So it probably took a few years, you know, and since then as well, we set up a more fringe suitable model in terms of how the artists get to the city and perform. So, you know, all the artists actually pay a fee to enter the festival, which is very typical in Edinburgh or wherever. And in Edinburgh now, it's extremely expensive. You pay for everything, including your theatre rent. And
3: it's like an investment to go to Edinburgh.
9: It is, and there are multiple reasons why artists choose to do fringes. So that's kind of how we operate now, and that obviously generates a little bit more income as well, which means that we can function, let's say, more professionally.
3: And Steve, this year is the 25th edition. What are your plans for it?
9: The next 25? Oh, this year is it's a bumper year. I say that every year. But given that the Fringe movement started in Edinburgh, I had the idea of pulling together a Scottish season to sort of honour that and to nod to that. And so we've got a Scottish season of 9 different acts from all over Scotland, which is going to be very exciting. So there's stand-up comedy. Fred McCauley, who's a huge Scottish comedian. If you're Scottish and you hear the name Fred McCauley, you're like, no, of course, he's very famous in Scotland. We've got a brilliant clowning show by a trio called the Late Bloomers, and it's just called Scotland. And it's a hilarious clowning show about all the sort of stereotypes of Scotland and Scottish people. And not one of the performers are Scottish. I'll let you into a wee secret. But apart from the Scottish season, we've got a Taiwan week. We've got 3 performances from Taiwan. We've got a large stand-up comedy set. We're working closely with the Metro Comedy Club and Tequila Tales. That's the 2 comedy venues. We've got the Festival of India, which is a whole nother set of acts, which are all from India, including storytelling, spoken word, poetry, stand-up comedy, and theatre as well. So it's a real mix of different things. But you can get into it in little bites. You know, if you go to the website and you feel a bit bamboozled with the offer, you can just go down to where it says themes and click onto that, and you can choose a little theme for yourself and then just jump in and see where that takes you.
1: 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I'm Sierra Krieger-Wolf, and have a beautiful rest of your day.

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1: Hello and welcome to Radio Prague International. I'm Sierra Krieger-Wolf. Coming up in today's program, Czech Radio will host a conference on the future of security in Europe. The Czech puppet Hudvinek celebrates his 100th birthday, and the Prague Fringe Theatre Festival is celebrating 25 years of existence. Its founders, Steve Gove and Angus Kuhl, look back on its very humble beginnings. All that and more, but first the news with Ruth Frankova.
0: News.
2: Czechia has joined 35 other countries in backing the creation of a special tribunal to prosecute Russia's aggression against Ukraine. The commitment was announced on Friday at a meeting of Council of Europe ministers in Moldova's Chisinau, attended by Czech Foreign Minister Petr Maczinka. Prague has supported the idea since 2023, with President Petr Pavel saying a tribunal is needed to ensure Russian crimes do not go unpunished. 34 of the Council of Europe's 46 member states signed up to the initiative, together with the European Union, Australia and Costa Rica. Council of Europe Secretary General called the move a decisive step towards establishing the tribunal and acknowledging responsibility for the aggression against Ukraine. He said the court represented justice and hope. Police have detained a 35-year-old man on suspicion of stealing the skull of Saint Zdislava from the basilica in Jablonec v Podještědí in northern Bohemia. Investigators say the suspect encased the relic in concrete and planned to bury it privately before later dumping it into a river. According to police, the man said he opposed the public display of the relic in the church and did not steal it for financial gain. Officers detained him on Thursday and specialists are now trying to remove the skull from the concrete. The relic, described by police as being of incalculable historical value, was stolen from the basilica on Tuesday evening. Czech billionaire Michal Strnad is launching a new investment company that could have up to 10 billion euro available for acquisitions in Europe and the United States, according to Bloomberg. Part of the funding is expected to come from the recent sale of shares in defense group Czechoslovak Group. A company spokesman said the figure reflects the firm's potential investment capacity when debt financing is included. Bloomberg reported that Strnad has already transferred some assets into the new company, including a stake in Prague's Four Seasons Hotel Prague and football club Viktoria Plzeň. The new firm is expected to focus on investments outside the defense industry and target long-term growth sectors. Czech singer Daniel Žižka has advanced to the final of the 70th edition of the Eurovision Song Contest. In the second semi-final held on Thursday evening, he impressed both the jury and the international viewers with his song Crossroads. Žižka secured a place in Saturday's final alongside representatives from 9 other countries, while 5 contestants were eliminated from the competition. Speaking previously about the song, Žižka said he had focused on emotion and its connection to music, adding that the track, co-written with producer William Bereš, had been 2 years in the making. A military exercise at the Dukovany nuclear power station next week could bring simulated gunfire and smoke effects to the surrounding area. Troops will begin arriving on Monday and remain near the plant until Thursday. The Safeguard 2026 exercise will test preparedness for protecting critical infrastructure and simulate different attack scenarios at the nuclear facility. Operator Chess said the drill would not affect employees or everyday life nearby. The exercise will involve Czech army units and selected plant staff. Dukovany, one of the country's 2 nuclear power stations, currently has 1 reactor unit offline for scheduled maintenance. And finally, a quick look at the weather. Saturday will be mostly cloudy with occasional rain. Temperatures will range between 9 and 13 degrees Celsius, rising to around 16 degrees in northwestern Bohemia. I am Ruth Frankova, and that's the end of the news.
1: That was the news, and we turn now to current affairs. Fragile Security, the Future of Ukraine and the European Continent is the title of a conference being held by Czech Radio's Plus station in Prague next Wednesday. President Petr Pavel will be among those speaking alongside big-name guests from Ukraine, Poland, and the U.S. Ian Willoughby discussed the event with the head of Czech Radio Plus, Josef Pazirka.
3: How many years has this event been running, and what is the concept behind it?
4: It's been the fourth year, and the focus is more or less the same. It's the current situation around Ukraine, security issues surrounding it, and obviously media. So the focus is the same, but the guests are different, and we are very happy that we had Timothy Snyder, Peter Pomerantsev, we have constantly Czech president coming and many other international guests, and we are quite happy that that the lineup this year will be very interesting as well.
3: And from this year's lineup, who are the people you are most looking forward to hearing speak?
4: I'm still a bit nervous about Valery Zaluzhny coming from London, because we announced him in the lineup last year, and the last moment he had to cancel because of a very busy schedule. So he promised to come this year, and it looks much more realistic. So we hope it will, you know, happen. I look forward to also to Oleksandra Matvejchuk, the Nobel Prize winner from Ukraine, coming. She's confirmed, and she's already on her way. But I look forward actually to, you know, most of the speakers, because it's a new mixture for us. We have Slavomir Sierakowski from Poland, Simon Schuster from the Atlantic from the States, giving us the perspective on Donald Trump and European security in the light of the current challenges coming from the new US administration. And I look forward to Oleksandra Matvejchuk also with Natalia Gumenyuk, two Ukrainian women speaking about their war experiences, but also about their vision of the future of their country, when the violence will end, what are the main challenges for Ukraine.
3: You mentioned President Pavel. He's going to be introducing a talk called Ukraine at War. What does it mean for PLUS that he will be speaking at your event?
4: You know, it's a great honor for us, obviously. And then the last panel that he will be speaking at will be focusing more on the military issues. President Pavel is a former general, you know, he was at the high command of NATO. So he'll open the final panel. Then we will have Valery Zaluzhny sharing the security vision for Europe, which will heavily rely on the Ukrainian experience and Ukrainian army. And then we will have the current chief of staff of the Czech army, Karel Řehka, and possibly Jakub Landovský, the new envoy of the government for NATO issues. So it will be quite interesting, and I think we will see the real perspective for Czech Republic and European continent with regard to security issues and armies and military.
1: That was Ian Willoughby speaking to Josef Pazderka. Puppets are considered a true national heritage in Czechia. Therefore, it is no surprise that when one of the most famous of them, the little rascal Hurvinek, celebrates his 100th birthday, celebrations are taking place across the entire country. Romana Grajcerova has the story.
5: It is the spring of 1926, and puppet maker and woodcarver Gustav Nosek is putting the finishing touches on his newest wooden puppet in his workshop in the western Czechoslovak town of Chep. The little figure has sticking out ears, a tuft of yellow hair on its forehead, and large round eyes designed so that they can roll in every direction. A few days later, puppeteer Josef Skupa introduces the puppet on stage in Plzeň, and one of the most famous Czech puppet characters, Hurvinek, is born. This year, the little troublemaker celebrates 100 years. But Hurvinek's creation was no accident. Since 1920, Skupa had already been performing in a puppet theater in Plzeň with the character of Spabel, a pompous and somewhat clueless father figure. Yet Skupa felt Spabel needed a partner, a second character who would complement and highlight his comic performances. And so Hurvínek was created, Spabel's clever, mischievous son, whose cheeky behavior often helped his father escape endless trouble. The plays built around the dialogues between Spabel and Hurvínek quickly became hugely popular. Skupa soon expanded their adventures to radio programs, gramophone records and books. Over time, the duo evolved into a Czech national phenomenon that managed to cross the borders of Czechoslovakia.
6: Hurvínku, to si ty?
7: Jo, to jsem já.
6: No tak dělej, čeká si jen na tebe.
7: Brr, říkal jsi, abych se zdržel, že musíš přichystat překvapení, tak jsem se zdržel, no.
5: What would it be like to remain a child forever? Hurvínek, who celebrates his 100th birthday this year, would certainly have plenty to say about that and many other things as well. And he still does. Across Czechia, numerous events are being held to mark the anniversary. In Hurvínek's birthplace, the town of Cheb, a new exhibition dedicated to the famous puppet opens this Saturday. According to exhibition co-author Michal Beránek, it focuses both on the puppet itself and on its creator.
8: Předně tedy Gustavu Noskovi jako obyvateli města.
2: The exhibition focuses mainly on Gustav Nosek as a resident of Cheb and on his life's work. Of course, his most famous puppet is Hurvínek, who became a worldwide phenomenon. We show how he made his way in front of television and film cameras, but also into the world, from Mexico across Europe all the way to Taiwan and Japan.
8: Od Mexika přes Evropu až po Tajvan, Japonsko.
5: The exhibition also highlights that Hurvínek is not just a Czech icon, but an international one.
2: We have posters in English, French, Japanese and many other languages, because no matter which world language you can think of, Hurvínek and Spabel speak it somewhere.
5: And visitors will not see just one Hurvínek puppet, but several.
8: Ano, bude tady Hurvínku několik, bude tady originál Gustava.
2: We have Gustav Nosek's original puppet, Hurvínek puppets borrowed from Germany that were made for East German stages at the time, as well as the newest versions that are still produced today.
8: Nejnovější, které se vyrábějí v současnosti.
5: Hurvínek's birthday was also celebrated at the Spabel and Hurvínek Theatre in Prague's Davice district. Earlier this month, the theatre premiered a new stage production titled Kabaret Hurvais, launched a new interactive children's book and unveiled commemorative gold coins. The anniversary show delighted both children and adults alike.
2: I really liked it. I thought it was lovely. We especially enjoyed Martin Trecha and his incredible spontaneity.
5: Martin Trecha has been the fifth puppeteer to perform the roles of Spabel and Hurvínek since 2022. He has been making wooden puppets himself since childhood and took over the role from his predecessor at just 20 years old. More events celebrating Hurvínek's centenary are taking place throughout the year across Czechia. At Strakonice Castle, visitors can explore an exhibition dedicated not only to the beloved childhood hero, but also to the roots of Czech puppetry, humor and storytelling from which Hurvínek emerged. And from June, children in Plzeň will also be able to enjoy a playful interactive exhibition devoted to the little rascal who, even at the age of 100, continues to charm new generations.
1: Romana Grajcerova with that story. The Prague Fringe Theatre Festival is celebrating 25 years of existence. On the occasion, Ian Willoughby spoke to founders Steve Gove and Angus Kuhl for today's edition of Prague Talk.
3: Since its seat of the pants beginning in the early 2000s, the Prague Fringe has established itself as one of the leading events of its kind in Europe. Indeed, this year the festival is marking no less than a quarter century of existence, with a packed programme that gets underway on the 22nd of May. The Prague Fringe was first dreamt up by two friends, Steve Gove, who still runs it, and Angus Kuhl, who's now back in the Paris native Scotland. And ahead of this year's landmark edition, Gove and Kuhl shared often colourful recollections of the festival's beginnings. Well, my first question is a kind of simple one. How did you guys first meet?
9: Oh, well, there's a story.
10: That's not so simple.
9: No, we actually met through a friend who was working on a radio programme with Angus back in the very early 90s. And I'd been a student and I'd done a production at college and I'd invited the local radio to come along. So I was very delighted that Fiona McKinnon and Angus Kuhl were going to do an interview with me on the local radio station. So that's how we met. And we all, the three of us, became pals. And much further down the line, the Fringe idea came to be.
3: That's my second question. What was the original spark for the Fringe, Angus?
10: He had a crazy idea because he was working on the Edinburgh Fringe and I was working on the Edinburgh Fringe doing TV programmes and stuff. So we were both heavily involved in that. And he then decided to move to Prague and said that he was fed up teaching English and he would put on a Fringe. And I said, ah, ha, ha, good luck with that. And then my contract came to an end and I thought, well, he could do it and I'll go and help him. So that was it. Yeah, I just came over in the first year and we did it. We got it going.
3: So you had the idea. What were the first steps to actually getting it off the ground?
9: Well, I was really relieved when Angus agreed to come and live in Prague. And for the first year and a bit, we were just all guns blazing, just trying to make contacts, get sponsorship, reaching out to as many Scots that lived in Prague that we knew. And fortunately, the British ambassador at the time was a Scot, Anne Pringle, and she agreed to be our patron, which was fantastic because it gave us a real stamp of approval from someone. The director of Volvo was a Scot. He sponsored us as well. And the GM of the Carinthia Towers Hotel was half Scottish and half Norwegian, I think. And he agreed to be on board. So there was a lot of the little sort of Scottish connections going on.
3: Scottish mafia.
9: And exactly. But Angus, that was Angus's role, was reaching out and meeting as many people as we could just to get it built. But I was just delighted that he was able to come and stay in Prague, and I couldn't have done it really on my own.
3: And how did you go about, like, just setting up the infrastructure in the beginning? Did you first go to venues? Did you first contact artists who maybe could come?
10: Yeah, I mean, Stephen, having lived here, he kind of had been to lots of venues and had contacts with venues, and he also, working on Edinburgh, had contacts with artists. So we kind of, I guess, came sort of fairly ready prepared, certainly with what the programme would be, you know, an artist. Yeah, and then I just kind of hit the ground running trying to persuade people to fund it. But Stephen did the city council because they were a godsend for us, you know. Mm. But lots of bureaucracy and...
9: Yeah, I had a colleague who was working with me on my English teaching as well, Jana Fajferova, and she was brilliant because she was our Czech spokesperson. So she sort of did a lot of voluntary work and helped us make us, you know, the important connections. And we reached out to the city council, and the representative at the city council immediately said, oh my God, this sounds like really amazing, and sort of pushed from within for us to get meetings with various other people. And we were awarded a grant in the first year, which is quite untypical perhaps today, but it was very, very unusual in those days.
3: Well, I'm very impressed that Prague wanted to get involved, especially when the whole idea of Fringe would, to me, seem very alien to Czechs and to the Prague authorities.
10: Yeah, I remember, you know, seeing the word Fringe and Czech people not knowing what it was, and then them saying Fringe or something, and there was a
9: French
10: hoo-ha about what the even name of it was.
9: Well, I once got a letter, it was a spam letter back in the day, and it was addressed to the director of the Fridge Festival. So there was a lot of mystery around that. And actually, you know, that was one of the biggest challenges, because internationally, although there are now hundreds of fringes around the world, over 300, but in those days there was 30. We were exactly the 30th fringe in the world. There were fringes in the States, in Canada, in Australia, of course, but there were none in continental Europe other than the Avignon Off, which had been running for quite a few years before us. But, you know, to bring this concept to the city was very alien indeed. although the biggest success was internationally, everyone was like, oh yeah, the Prague Fringe, that sounds amazing. They could imagine a fringe taking place in Prague, but locally it was really, really tough because nobody really knew what it was. And it was round about that time, it was probably, I think, after the first year of the Fringe, that the Czech newspapers started to report on the Edinburgh Festival Fringe, which was had never happened before. So that was quite exciting, that the global fringe concept was brought here based on kind of what we were doing as well.
3: I presume you didn't have much money to offer to the acts you wished to come here to play in Prague. How did you attract them?
10: Well, we were young and naive and less, I suppose, scared of getting into debt than we would have been, you know, in later years. And yeah, we did actually end up paying people quite a lot of money that, you know, now, Stephen wouldn't have to pay anybody now because that's not how it works. But yeah, although we were quite sensible, we did wait before we signed contracts and things to make sure we did get funding, which you would think in time we would learn lessons from, but for me it's been the reverse. I do a festival now where I've not done that. I've booked acts without having the funding. So yeah, the early days were the sensible days, actually.
9: Well, in a way, I mean, we just had to jump in and do something. That was the point. And without doing something, there would certainly be nothing. We wouldn't have started the festival. So it was a case of we have to start it somehow. And we did reach out. I reached out to a lot of acts that I saw in Edinburgh that year and the year before. And of course, it was originally, I mean, I had never set up an arts event. I'd never been involved in setting up an arts event. So I was sort of coyly asking, you know, how much would you charge if we wanted to come to Prague? And of course, the figures came through and it was like, oh gosh, you know. But as the months went on, it was like, listen, would you come if we were able to give you a half of the fee? Would you be able to come if you were paid nothing? And it ended up, everybody was so invested in making it happen that all the artists came on no fee at all, but they were given a per diem. And astonishingly, I still to this day can't believe this happened, we got 33 flights from Go Airline, which was British Airways' budget sort of sister company. And so we put everyone on Go Airlines from London and flew them in from Britain. And everyone just did it because they wanted to do it, which was just amazing. And, you know, thankful to this day that happened, because, of course, we wouldn't have managed if we'd had to pay everyone the full fee.
3: I saw an old newspaper article about you guys, and you, Angus, said, "We are professional beggars." What were you begging for?
10: Yeah, well, I wasn't lying. No, I mean, just as Stephen's just said, that is how we had to do it. You know, we had to just basically go out with a begging bowl to potential sponsors, just to get everybody to try and do everything for nothing. You know, we didn't have money to even get, you know, graphic design done and stuff. So we just had to try and persuade people, talk nicely to them, twist their arms, and just see what we could get. So yeah, we were literally going around with a begging bowl.
9: I think one of my favourite moments was having a complete meltdown at the kitchen table in our flat in Vinohrady when Angus dared to suggest that we remove our fees from the budget. It was just like, it was kind of quite a naive moment really, because it was like, of course we'll be getting paid for doing this. We're working so hard. And of course that didn't happen for quite a few years, but we subsidised it in terms of our time, and the sort of English language virtual school that I ran at the time paid a lot into the pot as well. So we somehow managed to knit it all together.
10: It was kind of a labour of love, really, wasn't it? I mean, it wasn't really about making money. It was just about having this idea and seeing if we could pull it off and, you know, bringing something different to the city.
3: I saw also an old Scottish TV report recorded in the festival's early days, and you said that you were in debt at the time. How long was that the case?
9: Oh, well, 25 years? No. I mean, the thing is, it's still not a money-making enterprise, and although I am gladly able to pay myself, Angus is not as involved, certainly, as he was in the early days. But people often say to me, why do you do this if you're not able to pay yourself properly? And my answer is always, you know, the riches of the heart that are gained from doing something like this cannot be bought for any sum of money. The joy that this has brought me, over the 25 years, connections. You know, none of my trips are really holidays. They're always visits to festivals and connecting with new people. And it's just wonderful. And I think if you got a very well-paid job, you know, and somebody said, oh, we're going to offer to swap your life for this, I don't think I'd take it, because it's not about money. It's about, you know, doing something that gives a lot of people a lot of joy. And also, I didn't think about this until not that long ago. I always used to like saying to people, oh, come and visit me in Prague. And family and friends came. Angus came in the early days before we thought of the festival. And the thing about Fringe is it's kind of like an extension of that, because I, you know, there's hundreds of people come every year because they want to come to the Fringe Festival. And to me, it's almost like I'm still showing the city off to people in many respects who have never been. We had the off-season comedy festival in November, and we had an Indian artist that had never been to Europe before and was just like shocked at -7 and full of joy at the snow falling. But that brings so much pleasure to me, and that is worth so much more than any amount of money.
3: When did the festival start to become more professional, or where did you start to feel we have to do it more professionally, or did it just kind of happen naturally?
10: After I left.
9: No, it took a few years, and it took a few years before my other organisation, the Little Language School, weaned itself off of the festival, and we were able to get bigger amounts of funding, more sponsorship and such like and so forth. So it probably took a few years, you know, and since then as well, we set up a more fringe suitable model in terms of how the artists get to the city and perform. So, you know, all the artists actually pay a fee to enter the festival, which is very typical in Edinburgh or wherever. And in Edinburgh now, it's extremely expensive. You pay for everything, including your theatre rent. And
3: it's like an investment to go to Edinburgh.
9: It is, and there are multiple reasons why artists choose to do fringes. So that's kind of how we operate now, and that obviously generates a little bit more income as well, which means that we can function, let's say, more professionally.
3: And Steve, this year is the 25th edition. What are your plans for it?
9: The next 25? Oh, this year is it's a bumper year. I say that every year. But given that the fringe movement started in Edinburgh, I had the idea of pulling together a Scottish season to sort of honour that and to nod to that. And so we've got a Scottish season of 9 different acts from all over Scotland, which is going to be very exciting. So there's stand-up comedy. Fred McCauley, who's a huge Scottish comedian. If you're Scottish and you hear the name Fred McCauley, you're like, no, of course, he's very famous in Scotland. We've got a brilliant clowning show by a trio called the Late Bloomers, and it's just called Scotland. And it's a hilarious clowning show about all the sort of stereotypes of Scotland and Scottish people, and not one of the performers are Scottish. I'll let you into a wee secret. But apart from the Scottish season, we've got a Taiwan week. We've got 3 performances from Taiwan. We've got a large stand-up comedy set. We're working closely with the Metro Comedy Club and Tequila Tales. That's the 2 comedy venues. We've got the Festival of India, which is a whole nother set of acts, which are all from India, including storytelling, spoken word, poetry, stand-up comedy, and theatre as well. So it's a real mix of different things. But you can get into it in little bites. You know, if you go to the website and you feel a bit bamboozled with the offer, you can just go down to where it says themes and click onto that, and you can choose a little theme for yourself and then just jump in and see where that takes you.
1: 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I'm Sierra Krieger-Wolf, and have a beautiful rest of your day.

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1: Hello and welcome to Radio Prague International. I'm Sierra Krieger-Wolf. Coming up in today's program, Czech Radio will host a conference on the future of security in Europe. The Czech puppet Hudvinek celebrates his 100th birthday, and the Prague Fringe Theatre Festival is celebrating 25 years of existence. Its founders, Steve Gove and Angus Kuhl, look back on its very humble beginnings. All that and more, but first the news with Ruth Frankova.
0: News.
2: Czechia has joined 35 other countries in backing the creation of a special tribunal to prosecute Russia's aggression against Ukraine. The commitment was announced on Friday at a meeting of Council of Europe ministers in Moldova's Chisinau, attended by Czech Foreign Minister Petr Macinka. Prague has supported the idea since 2023, with President Petr Pavel saying a tribunal is needed to ensure Russian crimes do not go unpunished. 34 of the Council of Europe's 46 member states signed up to the initiative, together with the European Union, Australia and Costa Rica. Council of Europe Secretary General called the move a decisive step towards establishing the tribunal and acknowledging responsibility for the aggression against Ukraine. He said the court represented justice and hope. Police have detained a 35-year-old man on suspicion of stealing the skull of Saint Zdislava from the basilica in Jablonec v Podještědí in northern Bohemia. Investigators say the suspect encased the relic in concrete and planned to bury it privately before later dumping it into a river. According to police, the man said he opposed the public display of the relic in the church and did not steal it for financial gain. Officers detained him on Thursday and specialists are now trying to remove the skull from the concrete. The relic, described by police as being of incalculable historical value, was stolen from the basilica on Tuesday evening. Czech billionaire Michal Strnad is launching a new investment company that could have up to 10 billion euro available for acquisitions in Europe and the United States, according to Bloomberg. Part of the funding is expected to come from the recent sale of shares in defense group Czechoslovak Group. A company spokesman said the figure reflects the firm's potential investment capacity when debt financing is included. Bloomberg reported that Strnad has already transferred some assets into the new company, including a stake in Prague's Four Seasons Hotel Prague and football club Viktoria Plzeň. The new firm is expected to focus on investments outside the defense industry and target long-term growth sectors. Czech singer Daniel Žižka has advanced to the final of the 70th edition of the Eurovision Song Contest. In the second semi-final held on Thursday evening, he impressed both the jury and the international viewers with his song Crossroads. Žižka secured a place in Saturday's final alongside representatives from 9 other countries, while 5 contestants were eliminated from the competition. Speaking previously about the song, Žižka said he had focused on emotion and its connection to music, adding that the track, co-written with producer William Bereš, had been 2 years in the making. A military exercise at the Dukovany nuclear power station next week could bring simulated gunfire and smoke effects to the surrounding area. Troops will begin arriving on Monday and remain near the plant until Thursday. The Safeguard 2026 exercise will test preparedness for protecting critical infrastructure and simulate different attack scenarios at the nuclear facility. Operator Chess said the drill would not affect employees or everyday life nearby. The exercise will involve Czech army units and selected plant staff. Dukovany, one of the country's 2 nuclear power stations, currently has 1 reactor unit offline for scheduled maintenance. And finally, a quick look at the weather. Saturday will be mostly cloudy with occasional rain. Temperatures will range between 9 and 13 degrees Celsius, rising to around 16 degrees in northwestern Bohemia. I am Ruth Frankova, and that's the end of the news.
1: That was the news, and we turn now to current affairs. Fragile Security, the Future of Ukraine and the European Continent is the title of a conference being held by Czech Radio's Plus station in Prague next Wednesday. President Petr Pavel will be among those speaking alongside big-name guests from Ukraine, Poland, and the U.S. Ian Willoughby discussed the event with the head of Czech Radio Plus, Josef Pazirka.
3: How many years has this event been running, and what is the concept behind it?
4: It's been the fourth year, and the focus is more or less the same. It's the current situation around Ukraine, security issues surrounding it, and obviously media. So the focus is the same, but the guests are different, and we are very happy that we had Timothy Snyder, Peter Pomerantsev, we have constantly Czech president coming and many other international guests, and we are quite happy that, that the lineup this year will be very interesting as well.
3: And from this year's lineup, who are the people you are most looking forward to hearing speak?
4: I'm still a bit nervous about Valery Zaluzhny coming from London, because we announced him in the lineup last year, and the last moment he had to cancel because of a very busy schedule. So he promised to come this year, and it looks much more realistic. So we hope it will, you know, happen. I look forward to also to Oleksandra Matvichuk, the Nobel Prize winner from Ukraine, coming. She's confirmed, and she's already on her way. But I look forward actually to, you know, most of the speakers, because it's a new mixture for us. We have Slavomir Sierakowski from Poland, Simon Schuster from the Atlantic from the States, giving us the perspective on Donald Trump and European security in the light of the current challenges coming from the new US administration. And I look forward to Oleksandra Matvichuk also with Natalia Gumenyuk, two Ukrainian women speaking about their war experiences, but also about their vision of the future of their country, when the violence will end, what are the main challenges for Ukraine.
3: You mentioned President Pavel. He's going to be introducing a talk called Ukraine at War. What does it mean for PLUS that he will be speaking at your event?
4: You know, it's a great honor for us, obviously. And then the last panel that he will be speaking at will be focusing more on the military issues. President Pavel is a former general, you know, he was at the high command of NATO. So he'll open the final panel. Then we will have Valery Zaluzhny sharing the security vision for Europe, which will heavily rely on the Ukrainian experience and Ukrainian army. And then we will have the current chief of staff of the Czech army, Karel Řehka, and possibly Jakub Landovský, the new envoy of the government for NATO issues. So it will be quite interesting, and I think we will see the real perspective for Czech Republic and European continent with regard to security issues and armies and military.
1: That was Ian Willoughby speaking to Josef Pazderka. Puppets are considered a true national heritage in Czechia. Therefore, it is no surprise that when one of the most famous of them, the little rascal Hurvinek, celebrates his 100th birthday, celebrations are taking place across the entire country. Romana Grajcerova has the story.
5: It is the spring of 1926, and puppet maker and woodcarver Gustav Nosek is putting the finishing touches on his newest wooden puppet in his workshop in the western Czechoslovak town of Cheb. The little figure has sticking out ears, a tuft of yellow hair on its forehead, and large round eyes designed so that they can roll in every direction. A few days later, puppeteer Josef Skupa introduces the puppet on stage in Plzeň, and one of the most famous Czech puppet characters, Hurvinek, is born. This year, the little troublemaker celebrates 100 years. But Hurvinek's creation was no accident. Since 1920, Skupa had already been performing in a puppet theater in Plzeň with the character of Spabel, a pompous and somewhat clueless father figure. Yet Skupa felt Spabel needed a partner, a second character who would complement and highlight his comic performances. And so Hurvínek was created, Spabel's clever, mischievous son, whose cheeky behavior often helped his father escape endless trouble. The plays built around the dialogues between Spabel and Hurvínek quickly became hugely popular. Skupa soon expanded their adventures to radio programs, gramophone records and books. Over time, the duo evolved into a Czech national phenomenon that managed to cross the borders of Czechoslovakia.
6: Hurvínku, to si ty?
7: Jo, to jsem já.
6: No tak dělej, čeká si jen na tebe.
7: Brr, říkal si, abych se zdržel, že musíš přichystat překvapení, tak jsem se zdržel, no.
5: What would it be like to remain a child forever? Hurvínek, who celebrates his 100th birthday this year, would certainly have plenty to say about that and many other things as well. And he still does. Across Czechia, numerous events are being held to mark the anniversary. In Hurvínek's birthplace, the town of Cheb, a new exhibition dedicated to the famous puppet opens this Saturday. According to exhibition co-author Michal Beránek, it focuses both on the puppet itself and on its creator.
8: Předně tedy Gustavu Noskovi jako obyvateli města.
2: The exhibition focuses mainly on Gustav Nosek as a resident of Cheb and on his life's work. Of course, his most famous puppet is Hurvínek, who became a worldwide phenomenon. We show how he made his way in front of television and film cameras, but also into the world, from Mexico across Europe all the way to Taiwan and Japan.
8: Od Mexika přes Evropu až po Tajvan, Japonsko.
5: The exhibition also highlights that Hurvínek is not just a Czech icon, but an international one.
2: We have posters in English, French, Japanese and many other languages, because no matter which world language you can think of, Hurvínek and Spabel speak it somewhere.
5: And visitors will not see just one Hurvínek puppet, but several.
8: Ano, bude tady Hurvínku několik, bude tady originál Gustava.
2: We have Gustav Nosek's original puppet, Hurvínek puppets borrowed from Germany that were made for East German stages at the time, as well as the newest versions that are still produced today.
8: Nejnovější, které se vyrábějí v současnosti.
5: Hurvínek's birthday was also celebrated at the Spabel and Hurvínek Theatre in Prague's Davice district. Earlier this month, the theatre premiered a new stage production titled Kabaret Hurvais, launched a new interactive children's book and unveiled commemorative gold coins. The anniversary show delighted both children and adults alike.
2: I really liked it. I thought it was lovely. We especially enjoyed Martin Trcha and his incredible spontaneity.
5: Martin Trecha has been the fifth puppeteer to perform the roles of Spabel and Hurvínek since 2022. He has been making wooden puppets himself since childhood and took over the role from his predecessor at just 20 years old. More events celebrating Hurvínek's centenary are taking place throughout the year across Czechia. At Strakonice Castle, visitors can explore an exhibition dedicated not only to the beloved childhood hero, but also to the roots of Czech puppetry, humor and storytelling from which Hurvínek emerged. And from June, children in Plzeň will also be able to enjoy a playful interactive exhibition devoted to the little rascal who, even at the age of 100, continues to charm new generations.
1: Romana Grajcerova with that story. The Prague Fringe Theatre Festival is celebrating 25 years of existence. On the occasion, Ian Willoughby spoke to founders Steve Gove and Angus Cool for today's edition of Prague Talk.
3: Since its seat of the pants beginning in the early 2000s, the Prague Fringe has established itself as one of the leading events of its kind in Europe. Indeed, this year the festival is marking no less than a quarter century of existence, with a packed programme that gets underway on the 22nd of May. The Prague Fringe was first dreamt up by two friends, Steve Gove, who still runs it, and Angus Cool, who's now back in the Paris native Scotland. And ahead of this year's landmark edition, Gove and Kuhl shared often colourful recollections of the festival's beginnings. Well, my first question is a kind of simple one. How did you guys first meet?
9: Oh, well, there's a story.
10: That's not so simple.
9: No, we actually met through a friend who was working on a radio programme with Angus back in the very early 90s. And I'd been a student and I'd done a production at college and I'd invited the local radio to come along. So I was very delighted that Fiona McKinnon and Angus Kuhl were going to do an interview with me on the local radio station. So that's how we met, and we all, the three of us, became pals. And much further down the line, the Fringe idea came to be.
3: That's my second question. What was the original spark for the Fringe, Angus?
11: He had a crazy idea, because he was working on the Edinburgh Fringe, and I was working on the Edinburgh Fringe doing TV programmes and stuff. So we were both heavily involved in that. And he then decided to move to Prague and said that he was fed up teaching English and he would put on a Fringe. And I said, ah, ha, ha, ha, good luck with that. And then my contract came to an end and I thought, well, he could do it and I'll go and help him. So that was it. Yeah, I just came over in the first year and we did it. We got it going.
3: So you had the idea. What were the first steps to actually getting it off the ground?
9: Well, I was really relieved when Angus agreed to come and live in Prague. And for the first year and a bit, we were just all guns blazing, just trying to make contacts, get sponsorship, reaching out to as many Scots that lived in Prague that we knew. And fortunately, the British ambassador at the time was a Scot, Anne Pringle, and she agreed to be our patron, which was fantastic because it gave us a real stamp of approval from someone. The director of Volvo was a Scot. He sponsored us as well. And the GM of the Carinthia Towers Hotel was half Scottish and half Norwegian, I think. And he agreed to be on board. So there was a lot of the little sort of Scottish connections going on.
3: Scottish mafia.
9: And exactly. But Angus, that was Angus's role, was reaching out and meeting as many people as we could just to get it built. But I was just delighted that he was able to come and stay in Prague, and I couldn't have done it really on my own.
3: And how did you go about, like, just setting up the infrastructure in the beginning? Did you first go to venues? Did you first contact artists who maybe could come?
11: Yeah, I mean, Stephen, having lived here, he kind of had been to lots of venues and had contacts with venues, and he also, working on Edinburgh, had contacts with artists. So we kind of, I guess, came sort of fairly ready prepared, certainly with what the programme would be, you know, an artist. Yeah, and then I just kind of hit the ground running trying to persuade people to fund it. But Stephen did the city council, because they were a godsend for us, you know. Well, lots of bureaucracy and...
9: Yeah, I had a colleague who was working with me on my English teaching as well, Jana Fajferova, and she was brilliant because she was our Czech spokesperson. So she sort of did a lot of voluntary work and helped us make us, you know, the important connections, and we reached out to the city council, and the representative at the city council immediately said, "Oh my God, this sounds like really amazing," and sort of pushed from within for us to get meetings with various other people. And we were awarded a grant in the first year, which is quite untypical, perhaps today, but it was very, very unusual in those days.
3: And I'm very impressed that Prague wanted to get involved, especially when the whole idea of Fringe would, to me, seem very alien to Czechs and to the Prague authorities.
11: Yeah, I remember, you know, saying the word Fringe and Czech people not knowing what it was, and then them saying Fringe or something, and there was a
9: French
11: hoo-ha about what the even name of it was.
9: Well, I once got a letter, it was a spam letter back in the day, and it was addressed to the director of the Fridge Festival. So there was a lot of mystery around that. And actually, you know, that was one of the biggest challenges, because internationally, although there are now hundreds of fringes around the world, over 300, but in those days there was 30. We were exactly the 30th fringe in the world. There were fringes in the States, in Canada, in Australia, of course, but there were none in continental Europe other than the Avignon Off, which had been running for quite a few years before us. But, you know, to bring this concept to the city was very alien indeed. although the biggest success was internationally, everyone was like, oh yeah, the Prague Fringe, that sounds amazing. They could imagine a fringe taking place in Prague, but locally it was really, really tough because nobody really knew what it was. And it was round about that time, it was probably, I think, after the first year of the Fringe, that the Czech newspapers started to report on the Edinburgh Festival Fringe, which was had never happened before. So that was quite exciting, that the global fringe concept was brought here based on kind of what we were doing as well.
3: I presume you didn't have much money to offer to the acts you wished to come here to play in Prague. How did you attract them?
11: Well, we were young and naive and less, I suppose, scared of getting into debt than we would have been, you know, in later years. And yeah, we did actually end up paying people quite a lot of money that, you know, now, Stephen wouldn't have to pay anybody now because that's not how it works. But yeah, although we were quite sensible, we did wait before we signed contracts and things to make sure we did get funding, which you would think in time we would learn lessons from, but for me it's been the reverse. I do a festival now where I've not done that. I've booked acts without having the funding. So yeah, the early days were the sensible days, actually.
9: Well, in a way, I mean, we just had to jump in and do something. That was the point. And without doing something, there would certainly be nothing. We wouldn't have started the festival. So it was a case of we have to start it somehow. And we did reach out. I reached out to a lot of acts that I saw in Edinburgh that year and the year before. And of course, it was originally, I mean, I had never set up an arts event. I'd never been involved in setting up an arts event. So I was sort of coyly asking, you know, how much would you charge if we wanted to come to Prague? And of course, the figures came through and it was like, oh gosh, you know. But as the months went on, it was like, listen, would you come if we were able to give you a half of the fee? Would you be able to come if you were paid nothing? And it ended up, everybody was so invested in making it happen that all the artists came on no fee at all, but they were given a per diem. And astonishingly, I still to this day can't believe this happened, we got 33 flights from Go Airline, which was British Airways' budget sort of sister company. And so we put everyone on Go Airlines from London and flew them in from Britain. And everyone just did it because they wanted to do it, which was just amazing. And, you know, thankful to this day that happened, because, of course, we wouldn't have managed if we'd had to pay everyone the full fee.
3: I saw an old newspaper article about you guys, and you, Angus, said, "We are professional beggars." What were you begging for?
11: Yeah, well, I wasn't lying. No, I mean, just as Stephen's just said, that is how we had to do it. You know, we had to just basically go out with a begging bowl to potential sponsors, just to get everybody to try and do everything for nothing. You know, we didn't have money to even get, you know, graphic design done and stuff. So we just had to try and persuade people, talk nicely to them, twist their arms, and just see what we could get. So yeah, we were literally going around with a begging bowl.
9: I think one of my favourite moments was having a complete meltdown at the kitchen table in our flat in Vinohrady when Angus dared to suggest that we remove our fees from the budget. It was just like, it was kind of quite a naive moment really, because it was like, of course we'll be getting paid for doing this. We're working so hard. And of course, that didn't happen for quite a few years. But we subsidised it in terms of our time, and the sort of English language virtual school that I ran at the time paid a lot into the pot as well. So we somehow managed to knit it all together.
11: It was kind of a labour of love, really, wasn't it? I mean, it wasn't really about making money. It was just about having this idea and seeing if we could pull it off and, you know, bringing something different to the city.
3: I saw also an old Scottish TV report recorded in the festival's early days, and you said that you were in debt at the time. How long was that the case?
9: Oh, well, 25 years? No. I mean, the thing is, it's still not a money-making enterprise, and although I am gladly able to pay myself, Angus is not as involved, certainly, as he was in the early days. But people often say to me, why do you do this if you're not able to pay yourself properly? And my answer is always, you know, the riches of the heart that are gained from doing something like this cannot be bought for any sum of money. The joy that this has brought me, over the 25 years, connections. You know, none of my trips are really holidays. They're always visits to festivals and connecting with new people. And it's just wonderful. And I think if you got a very well-paid job, you know, and somebody said, oh, we're going to offer to swap your life for this, I don't think I'd take it, because it's not about money. It's about, you know, doing something that gives a lot of people a lot of joy. And also, I didn't think about this until not that long ago. I always used to like saying to people, oh, come and visit me in Prague. And family and friends came. Angus came in the early days before we thought of the festival. And the thing about Fringe is it's kind of like an extension of that, because I, you know, there's hundreds of people come every year because they want to come to the Fringe Festival. And to me, it's almost like I'm still showing the city off to people in many respects who have never been. We had the off-season comedy festival in November, and we had an Indian artist that had never been to Europe before and was just like shocked at -7 and full of joy at the snow falling. But that brings so much pleasure to me, and that is worth so much more than any amount of money.
3: When did the festival start to become more professional, or where did you start to feel we have to do it more professionally, or did it just kind of happen naturally?
11: After I left.
9: No, it took a few years, and it took a few years before my other organisation, the Little Language School, weaned itself off of the festival, and we were able to get bigger amounts of funding, more sponsorship and such like and so forth. So it probably took a few years, you know, and since then as well, we set up a more fringe suitable model in terms of how the artists get to the city and perform. So, you know, all the artists actually pay a fee to enter the festival, which is very typical in Edinburgh or wherever. And in Edinburgh now, it's extremely expensive. You pay for everything, including your theatre rent. And
3: it's like an investment to go to Edinburgh.
9: It is, and there are multiple reasons why artists choose to do fringes. So that's kind of how we operate now, and that obviously generates a little bit more income as well, which means that we can function, let's say, more professionally.
3: And Steve, this year is the 25th edition. What are your plans for it?
9: The next 25? Oh, this year is it's a bumper year. I say that every year. But given that the fringe movement started in Edinburgh, I had the idea of pulling together a Scottish season to sort of honour that and to nod to that. And so we've got a Scottish season of 9 different acts from all over Scotland, which is going to be very exciting. So there's stand-up comedy. Fred McCauley, who's a huge Scottish comedian. If you're Scottish and you hear the name Fred McCauley, you're like, no, of course, he's very famous in Scotland. We've got a brilliant clowning show by a trio called the Late Bloomers, and it's just called Scotland. And it's a hilarious clowning show about all the sort of stereotypes of Scotland and Scottish people, and not one of the performers are Scottish. I'll let you into a wee secret. But apart from the Scottish season, we've got a Taiwan week. We've got 3 performances from Taiwan. We've got a large stand-up comedy set. We're working closely with the Metro Comedy Club and Tequila Tales. That's the 2 comedy venues. We've got the Festival of India, which is a whole nother set of acts, which are all from India, including storytelling, spoken word, poetry, stand-up comedy, and theatre as well. So it's a real mix of different things. But you can get into it in little bites. You know, if you go to the website and you feel a bit bamboozled with the offer, you can just go down to where it says themes and click onto that, and you can choose a little theme for yourself, and then just jump in and see where that takes you.
1: 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I'm Sierra Krieger-Wolf, and have a beautiful rest of your day.

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1: Hello and welcome to Radio Prague International. I'm Sierra Krieger-Wolf. Coming up in today's program, Czech Radio will host a conference on the future of security in Europe. The Czech puppet Hudvinek celebrates his 100th birthday, and the Prague Fringe Theatre Festival is celebrating 25 years of existence. Its founders, Steve Gove and Angus Kuhl, look back on its very humble beginnings. All that and more, but first the news with Ruth Frankova.
0: News.
2: Czechia has joined 35 other countries in backing the creation of a special tribunal to prosecute Russia's aggression against Ukraine. The commitment was announced on Friday at a meeting of Council of Europe ministers in Moldova's Chisinau, attended by Czech Foreign Minister Petr Macinka. Prague has supported the idea since 2023, with President Petr Pavel saying a tribunal is needed to ensure Russian crimes do not go unpunished. 34 of the Council of Europe's 46 member states signed up to the initiative, together with the European Union, Australia and Costa Rica. Council of Europe Secretary General called the move a decisive step towards establishing the tribunal and acknowledging responsibility for the aggression against Ukraine. He said the court represented justice and hope. Police have detained a 35-year-old man on suspicion of stealing the skull of Saint Zdislava from the basilica in Jablonec v Podještědí in northern Bohemia. Investigators say the suspect encased the relic in concrete and planned to bury it privately before later dumping it into a river. According to police, the man said he opposed the public display of the relic in the church and did not steal it for financial gain. Officers detained him on Thursday and specialists are now trying to remove the skull from the concrete. The relic, described by police as being of incalculable historical value, was stolen from the basilica on Tuesday evening. Czech billionaire Michal Strnad is launching a new investment company that could have up to 10 billion euro available for acquisitions in Europe and the United States, according to Bloomberg. Part of the funding is expected to come from the recent sale of shares in defense group Czechoslovak Group. A company spokesman said the figure reflects the firm's potential investment capacity when debt financing is included. Bloomberg reported that Strnad has already transferred some assets into the new company, including a stake in Prague's Four Seasons Hotel Prague and football club Viktoria Plzeň. The new firm is expected to focus on investments outside the defense industry and target long-term growth sectors. Czech singer Daniel Žižka has advanced to the final of the 70th edition of the Eurovision Song Contest. In the second semi-final held on Thursday evening, he impressed both the jury and the international viewers with his song Crossroads. Žižka secured a place in Saturday's final alongside representatives from 9 other countries, while 5 contestants were eliminated from the competition. Speaking previously about the song, Žižka said he had focused on emotion and its connection to music, adding that the track, co-written with producer William Bereš, had been 2 years in the making. A military exercise at the Dukovany nuclear power station next week could bring simulated gunfire and smoke effects to the surrounding area. Troops will begin arriving on Monday and remain near the plant until Thursday. The Safeguard 2026 exercise will test preparedness for protecting critical infrastructure and simulate different attack scenarios at the nuclear facility. Operator Chess said the drill would not affect employees or everyday life nearby. The exercise will involve Czech army units and selected plant staff. Dukovany, one of the country's 2 nuclear power stations, currently has 1 reactor unit offline for scheduled maintenance. And finally, a quick look at the weather. Saturday will be mostly cloudy with occasional rain. Temperatures will range between 9 and 13 degrees Celsius, rising to around 16 degrees in northwestern Bohemia. I am Ruth Frankova, and that's the end of the news.
1: That was the news, and we turn now to current affairs. Fragile Security, the Future of Ukraine and the European Continent is the title of a conference being held by Czech Radio's Plus station in Prague next Wednesday. President Petr Pavel will be among those speaking alongside big-name guests from Ukraine, Poland, and the U.S. Ian Willoughby discussed the event with the head of Czech Radio Plus, Josef Pazirka.
3: How many years has this event been running, and what is the concept behind it?
4: It's been the fourth year, and the focus is more or less the same. It's the current situation around Ukraine, security issues surrounding it, and obviously media. So the focus is the same, but the guests are different, and we are very happy that we had Timothy Snyder, Peter Pomerantsev, we have constantly Czech president coming and many other international guests, and we are quite happy that that the lineup this year will be very interesting as well.
3: And from this year's lineup, who are the people you are most looking forward to hearing speak?
4: I'm still a bit nervous about Valery Zaluzhny coming from London, because we announced him in the lineup last year, and the last moment he had to cancel because of a very busy schedule. So he promised to come this year, and it looks much more realistic. So we hope it will, you know, happen. I look forward to also to Oleksandra Matvichuk, the Nobel Prize winner from Ukraine, coming. She's confirmed, and she's already on her way. But I look forward actually to, you know, most of the speakers, because it's a new mixture for us. We have Slavomir Sierakowski from Poland, Simon Schuster from the Atlantic from the States, giving us the perspective on Donald Trump and European security in the light of the current challenges coming from the new US administration. And I look forward to Oleksandra Matvichuk also with Natalia Gumenyuk, two Ukrainian women speaking about their war experiences, but also about their vision of the future of their country, when the violence will end, what are the main challenges for Ukraine.
3: You mentioned President Pavel. He's going to be introducing a talk called Ukraine at War. What does it mean for PLUS that he will be speaking at your event?
4: You know, it's a great honor for us, obviously. And then the last panel that he will be speaking at will be focusing more on the military issues. President Pavel is a former general. You know, he was at the high command of NATO. So he'll open the final panel. Then we will have Valery Zaluzhny sharing the security vision for Europe, which will heavily rely on the Ukrainian experience and Ukrainian army. And then we will have the current chief of staff of the Czech army, Karel Řehka, and possibly Jakub Landovský, the new envoy of the government for NATO issues. So it will be quite interesting, and I think we will see the real perspective for Czech Republic and European continent with regard to the security issues and armies and military.
1: That was Ian Willoughby speaking to Josef Pazderka. Puppets are considered a true national heritage in Czechia. Therefore, it is no surprise that when one of the most famous of them, the little rascal Hurvinek, celebrates his 100th birthday, celebrations are taking place across the entire country. Romana Grajcerova has the story.
5: It is the spring of 1926, and puppet maker and woodcarver Gustav Nosek is putting the finishing touches on his newest wooden puppet in his workshop in the western Czechoslovak town of Cheb. The little figure has sticking out ears, a tuft of yellow hair on its forehead, and large round eyes designed so that they can roll in every direction. A few days later, puppeteer Josef Skupa introduces the puppet on stage in Plzeň, and one of the most famous Czech puppet characters, Hurvinek, is born. This year, the little troublemaker celebrates 100 years. But Hurvinek's creation was no accident. Since 1920, Skupa had already been performing in a puppet theater in Plzeň with the character of Spabel, a pompous and somewhat clueless father figure. Yet Skupa felt Spabel needed a partner, a second character who would complement and highlight his comic performances. And so Urvinek was created, Spabel's clever, mischievous son, whose cheeky behavior often helped his father escape endless trouble. The plays built around the dialogues between Spabel and Urvinek quickly became hugely popular. Skupa soon expanded their adventures to radio programs, gramophone records and books. Over time, the duo evolved into a Czech national phenomenon that managed to cross the borders of Czechoslovakia.
6: Urvinku, to si ty?
7: Jo, to jsem já.
6: No tak dělej, čeká si jen na tebe.
7: Brr, říkal si, abych se zdržel, že musíš přichystat překvapení, tak jsem se zdržel, no.
5: What would it be like to remain a child forever? Urvinek, who celebrates his 100th birthday this year, would certainly have plenty to say about that and many other things as well. And he still does. Across Czechia, numerous events are being held to mark the anniversary. In Urvinek's birthplace, the town of Cheb, a new exhibition dedicated to the famous puppet opens this Saturday. According to exhibition co-author Michal Beránek, it focuses both on the puppet itself and on its creator.
8: Předně tedy Gustavu Noskovi jako obyvateli města.
2: The exhibition focuses mainly on Gustav Nosek as a resident of Cheb and on his life's work. Of course, his most famous puppet is Urvinek, who became a worldwide phenomenon. We show how he made his way in front of television and film cameras, but also into the world, from Mexico across Europe all the way to Taiwan and Japan.
8: Od Mexika přes Evropu až po Tajvan, Japonsko.
5: The exhibition also highlights that Urvinek is not just a Czech icon, but an international one.
2: We have posters in English, French, Japanese and many other languages, because no matter which world language you can think of, Urvinek and Spabel speak it somewhere.
5: And visitors will not see just one Urvinek puppet, but several.
8: Ano, bude tady Urvinku několik, bude tady originál Gustava.
2: We have Gustav Nosek's original puppet, Urvinek puppets borrowed from Germany that were made for East German stages at the time, as well as the newest versions that are still produced today.
8: Nejnovější, které se vyrábějí v současnosti.
5: Urvinek's birthday was also celebrated at the Spabel and Urvinek Theatre in Prague's Davice district. Earlier this month, the theatre premiered a new stage production titled Kabaret Hurweis, launched a new interactive children's book and unveiled commemorative gold coins. The anniversary show delighted both children and adults alike.
2: I really liked it. I thought it was lovely. We especially enjoyed Martin Trcha and his incredible spontaneity.
5: Martin Trecha has been the fifth puppeteer to perform the roles of Spabel and Urvinek since 2022. He has been making wooden puppets himself since childhood and took over the role from his predecessor at just 20 years old. More events celebrating Urvinek's centenary are taking place throughout the year across Czechia. At Strakonice Castle, visitors can explore an exhibition dedicated not only to the beloved childhood hero, but also to the roots of Czech puppetry, humor and storytelling from which Urvinek emerged. And from June, children in Plzeň will also be able to enjoy a playful interactive exhibition devoted to the little rascal who, even at the age of 100, continues to charm new generations.
1: Romana Grajcerova with that story. The Prague Fringe Theatre Festival is celebrating 25 years of existence. On the occasion, Ian Willoughby spoke to founders

0: Ove and Cool shared often colourful recollections of the festival's beginnings. Well, my first question is a kind of simple one. How did you guys first meet?
1: Oh, well, there's a story.
2: That's not so simple.
1: No, we actually met through a friend who was working on a radio programme with Angus back in the very early 90s. And I'd been a student and I'd done a production at college and I'd invited the local radio to come along. So I was very delighted that Fiona McKinnon and Angus Cool were going to do an interview with me on the local radio station. So that's how we met, and we all, the three of us, became pals. And much further down the line, the Fringe idea came to be.
0: That's my second question. What was the original spark for the Fringe, Angus?
2: He had a crazy idea, because he was working on the Edinburgh Fringe, and I was working on the Edinburgh Fringe doing TV programmes and stuff. So we were both heavily involved in that. And he then decided to move to Prague and said that he was fed up teaching English and he would put on a Fringe. And I said, ah, good luck with that. And then my contract came to an end and I thought, well, he could do it and I'm going to help him. So that was it. Yeah, I just came over in the first year and we did it. We got it going.
0: So you had the idea. What were the first steps to actually getting it off the ground?
1: Well, I was really relieved when Angus agreed to come and live in Prague. And for the first year and a bit, we were just all guns blazing, just trying to make contacts, get sponsorship, reaching out to as many Scots that lived in Prague that we knew. And fortunately, the British ambassador at the time was a Scot, Anne Pringle, and she agreed to be our patron, which was fantastic because it gave us a real stamp of approval from someone. The director of Volvo was a Scot. He sponsored us as well. And the GM of the Carinthia Towers Hotel was half Scottish and half Norwegian, I think. And he agreed to be on board. So there was a lot of the little sort of Scottish connections going on.
0: Scottish mafia.
1: And exactly. But Angus, that was Angus's role, was reaching out and meeting as many people as we could just to get it built. But I was just delighted that he was able to come and stay in Prague, and I couldn't have done it really on my own.
0: And how did you go about, like, just setting up the infrastructure in the beginning? Did you first go to venues? Did you first contact artists who maybe could come?
2: Yeah, I mean, Stephen, having lived here, he kind of had been to lots of venues and had contacts with venues, and he also, working on Edinburgh, had contacts with artists. So we kind of, I guess, came sort of fairly ready prepared, certainly with what the programme would be, you know, an artist. Yeah, and then I just kind of hit the ground running trying to persuade people to fund it. But Stephen did the city council, because they were a godsend for us, you know. Well, lots of bureaucracy and...
1: Yeah, I had a colleague who was working with me on my English teaching as well, Jana Fajferova, and she was brilliant because she was our Czech spokesperson. So she sort of did a lot of voluntary work and helped us make us, you know, the important connections, and we reached out to the city council, and the representative at the city council immediately said, "Oh my God, this sounds like really amazing," and sort of pushed from within for us to get meetings with various other people. And we were awarded a grant in the first year, which is quite untypical perhaps today, but it was very, very unusual in those days.
0: I'm very impressed that Prague wanted to get involved, especially when the whole idea of Fringe would, to me, seem very alien to Czechs and to the Prague authorities.
2: Yeah, I remember, you know, saying the word Fringe and Czech people not knowing what it was, and then them saying Fringe or something, and there was a
1: French.
2: Hoo-ha about what the even name of it was.
1: Well, I once got a letter, it was a spam letter back in the day, and it was addressed to the director of the Fringe Festival. So there was a lot of mystery around that. And actually, you know, that was one of the biggest challenges, because internationally, although there are now hundreds of fringes around the world, over 300, but in those days there was 30. We were exactly the 30th fringe in the world. There were fringes in the States, in Canada, in Australia, of course, but there were none in continental Europe other than the Avignon Off, which had been running for quite a few years before us. But, you know, to bring this concept to the city was very alien indeed. Although the biggest success was internationally, everyone was like, oh yeah, the Prague Fringe,

0: That sounds amazing. They could imagine a fringe taking place in Prague, but locally it was really, really tough because nobody really knew what it was. And it was round about that time, it was probably, I think, after the first year of the fringe, that the Czech newspapers started to report on the Edinburgh Festival fringe, which was had never happened before. So that was quite exciting that the global fringe concept was brought here based on kind of what we were doing as well.
1: I presume you didn't have much money to offer to the acts you wished to come here to play in Prague. How did you attract them?
2: Well, we were young and naive and less, I suppose, scared of getting into debt than we would have been, you know, in later years. And yeah, we did actually end up paying people quite a lot of money that, you know, now, Stephen wouldn't have to pay anybody now because that's not how it works. But yeah, although we were quite sensible, we did wait before we signed contracts and things to make sure we did get funding, which you would think in time we would learn lessons from, but for me it's been the reverse. I do a festival now where I've not done that. I've booked acts without having the funding. So yeah, the early days were the sensible days, actually.
0: Well, in a way, I mean, we just had to jump in and do something. That was the point. And without doing something, there would certainly be nothing. We wouldn't have started the festival. So it was a case of we have to start it somehow. And we did reach out. I reached out to a lot of acts that I saw in Edinburgh that year and the year before. And of course, it was originally, I mean, I had never set up an arts event. I'd never been involved in setting up an arts event. So I was sort of coyly asking, you know, how much would you charge if we wanted to come to Prague? And of course, the figures came through and it was like, oh gosh, you know. But as the months went on, it was like, listen, would you come if we were able to give you a half of the fee? Would you be able to come if you were paid nothing? And it ended up, everybody was so invested in making it happen that all the artists came on no fee at all, but they were given a per diem. And astonishingly, I still to this day can't believe this happened, we got 30 free flights from Go Airline, which was British Airways budget sort of sister company. And so we put everyone on Go Airlines from London and flew them in from Britain. And everyone just did it because they wanted to do it, which was just amazing. And, you know, thankful to this day that happened, because, of course, we wouldn't have managed if we'd had to pay everyone the full fee.
1: I saw an old newspaper article about you guys, and you, Angus, said, "We are professional beggars." What were you begging for?
2: Yeah, well, I wasn't lying. No, I mean, just as Stephen's just said, that is how we had to do it. You know, we had to just basically go out with a begging bowl to potential sponsors, just get everybody to try and do everything for nothing. You know, we didn't have money to even get, you know, graphic design done and stuff. So we just had to try and persuade people, talk nicely to them, twist their arms, and just see what we could get. So yeah, we were literally going around with the begging bowl.
0: I think one of my favourite moments was having a complete meltdown at the kitchen table in our flat in Vinohrady when Angus dared to suggest that we remove our fees from the budget. It was just like, it was kind of quite a naive moment really, because it was like, of course we'll be getting paid for doing this. We're working so hard. And of course, that didn't happen for quite a few years. But we subsidised it in terms of our time, and the sort of English language virtual school that I ran at the time paid a lot into the pot as well. So we somehow managed to knit it all together.
2: It was kind of a labour of love, really, wasn't it? I mean, it wasn't really about making money. It was just about having this idea and seeing if we could pull it off and, you know, bringing something different to the city.
1: I saw also an old Scottish TV report recorded in the festival's early days, and you said that you were in debt at the time. How long was that the case?
0: Oh, well, 25 years? No. I mean, the thing is, it's still not a money-making enterprise, and although I am gladly able to pay myself, Angus is not as involved, certainly, as he was in the early days. But people often say to me, why do you do this if you're not able to pay yourself properly? And my answer is always, you know, the riches of the heart that are gained from doing something like this cannot be bought for any sum of money. The joy that this has brought me over the 25 years, the connections, you know, none of my trips are really holidays. They're always visits to festivals and connecting with new people. And it's just wonderful. And I think if you got a very well-paid job, you know, and somebody said, oh, we're going to offer to swap your life for this, I don't think I'd take it, because it's not about money. It's about, you know, doing something that gives a lot of people a lot of joy. And also, I didn't think about this until not that long ago. I always used to like saying to people, oh, come and visit me in Prague. And family and friends came. Angus came in the early days before we thought of the festival. And the thing about Fringe is it's kind of like an extension of that, because I, you know, there's hundreds of people come every year because they want to come to the Fringe Festival. And to me, it's almost like I'm still showing the city off to people in many respects who have never been. We had the off-season comedy festival in November, and we had an Indian artist that had never been to Europe before and was just like shocked at -7 and full of joy at the snow falling. But that brings so much pleasure to me, and that is worth so much more than any amount of money.
1: When did the festival start to become more professional, or where did you start to feel we have to do it more professionally, or did it just kind of happen naturally?
2: After I left.
0: No, it took a few years, and it took a few years before my other organisation, the Little Language School, weaned itself off of the festival, and we were able to get bigger amounts of funding, more sponsorship and such like and so forth. So it probably took a few years, you know, and since then as well, we set up a more fringe suitable model in terms of how the artists get to the city and perform. So, you know, all the artists actually pay a fee to enter the festival, which is very typical in Edinburgh or wherever. And in Edinburgh now, it's extremely expensive. You pay for everything, including your theatre rent. And
1: it's like an investment to go to Edinburgh.
0: It is, and there are multiple reasons why artists choose to do fringes. So that's kind of how we operate now, and that obviously generates a little bit more income as well, which means that we can function, let's say, more professionally.
1: And Steve, this year is the 25th edition. What are your plans for it?
0: The next 25? Oh, this year is, it's a bumper year. I say that every year. But given that the Fringe movement started in Edinburgh, I had the idea of pulling together a Scottish season to sort of honour that and to nod to that. And so we've got a Scottish season of 9 different acts from all over Scotland, which is going to be very exciting. So there's stand-up comedy. Fred Macaulay, who's a huge Scottish comedian. If you're Scottish and you hear the name Fred Macaulay, you're like, no, of course, he's very famous in Scotland. We've got a brilliant clowning show by a trio called the Late Bloomers, and it's just called Scotland. And it's a hilarious clowning show about all the sort of stereotypes of Scotland and Scottish people, and not one of the performers are Scottish. I'll let you into a wee secret. But apart from the Scottish season, we've got a Taiwan week. We've got 3 performances from Taiwan. We've got a large stand-up comedy set. We're working closely with the Metro Comedy Club and Tequila Tales. That's the 2 comedy venues. We've got the Festival of India, which is a whole nother set of acts, which are all from India, including storytelling, spoken word, poetry, stand-up comedy, and theatre as well. So it's a real mix of different things. But you can get into it in little bites. You know, if you go to the website and you feel a bit bamboozled with the offer, you can just go down to where it says themes and click onto that, and you can choose a little theme for yourself, and then just jump in and see where that takes you.
3: 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I'm Sierra Krieger-Wolf, and have a beautiful rest of your day.

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1: Hello and welcome to Radio Prague International. I'm Sierra Krieger-Wolf. Coming up in today's program, Czech Radio will host a conference on the future of security in Europe. The Czech puppet Hudvinek celebrates his 100th birthday, and the Prague Fringe Theatre Festival is celebrating 25 years of existence. Its founders, Steve Gove and Angus Kuhl, look back on its very humble beginnings. All that and more, but first the news with Ruth Frankova.
0: News.
2: Czechia has joined 35 other countries in backing the creation of a special tribunal to prosecute Russia's aggression against Ukraine. The commitment was announced on Friday at a meeting of Council of Europe ministers in Moldova's Chisinau, attended by Czech Foreign Minister Petr Macinka. Prague has supported the idea since 2023, with President Petr Pavel saying a tribunal is needed to ensure Russian crimes do not go unpunished. 34 of the Council of Europe's 46 member states signed up to the initiative, together with the European Union, Australia and Costa Rica. Council of Europe Secretary General called the move a decisive step towards establishing the tribunal and acknowledging responsibility for the aggression against Ukraine. He said the court represented justice and hope. Police have detained a 35-year-old man on suspicion of stealing the skull of Saint Zdislava from the basilica in Jablonné v Podještědí in northern Bohemia. Investigators say the suspect encased the relic in concrete and planned to bury it privately before later dumping it into a river. According to police, the man said he opposed the public display of the relic in the church and did not steal it for financial gain. Officers detained him on Thursday and specialists are now trying to remove the skull from the concrete. The relic, described by police as being of incalculable historical value, was stolen from the basilica on Tuesday evening. Czech billionaire Michal Strnad is launching a new investment company that could have up to 10 billion euro available for acquisitions in Europe and the United States, according to Bloomberg. Part of the funding is expected to come from the recent sale of shares in defense group Czechoslovak Group. A company spokesman said the figure reflects the firm's potential investment capacity when debt financing is included. Bloomberg reported that Strnad has already transferred some assets into the new company, including a stake in Prague's Four Seasons Hotel Prague and football club Viktoria Plzeň. The new firm is expected to focus on investments outside the defense industry and target long-term growth sectors. Czech singer Daniel Žižka has advanced to the final of the 70th edition of the Eurovision Song Contest. In the second semi-final held on Thursday evening, he impressed both the jury and the international viewers with his song Crossroads. Žižka secured a place in Saturday's final alongside representatives from 9 other countries, while 5 contestants were eliminated from the competition. Speaking previously about the song, Žižka said he had focused on emotion and its connection to music, adding that the track, co-written with producer William Bereš, had been 2 years in the making. A military exercise at the Dukovany nuclear power station next week could bring simulated gunfire and smoke effects to the surrounding area. Troops will begin arriving on Monday and remain near the plant until Thursday. The Safeguard 2026 exercise will test preparedness for protecting critical infrastructure and simulate different attack scenarios at the nuclear facility. Operator Chess said the drill would not affect employees or everyday life nearby. The exercise will involve Czech army units and selected plant staff. Dukovany, one of the country's 2 nuclear power stations, currently has 1 reactor unit offline for scheduled maintenance. And finally, a quick look at the weather. Saturday will be mostly cloudy with occasional rain. Temperatures will range between 9 and 13 degrees Celsius, rising to around 16 degrees in northwestern Bohemia. I am Ruth Frankova, and that's the end of the news.
1: That was the news, and we turn now to current affairs. Fragile Security, the Future of Ukraine and the European Continent is the title of a conference being held by Czech Radio's Plus station in Prague next Wednesday. President Petr Pavel will be among those speaking alongside big-name guests from Ukraine, Poland, and the U.S. Ian Willoughby discussed the event with the head of Czech Radio Plus, Josef Pazirka.
3: How many years has this event been running, and what is the concept behind it?
4: It's been the fourth year, and the focus is more or less the same. It's the current situation around Ukraine, security issues surrounding it, and obviously media. So the focus is the same, but the guests are different, and we are very happy that we had Timothy Snyder, Peter Pomerantsev, we have constantly Czech president coming and many other international guests, and we are quite happy that that the lineup this year will be very interesting as well.
3: And from this year's lineup, who are the people you are most looking forward to hearing speak?
4: I'm still a bit nervous about Valery Zaluzhny coming from London, because we announced him in the lineup last year, and the last moment he had to cancel because of a very busy schedule. So he promised to come this year, and it looks much more realistic. So we hope it will, you know, happen. I look forward to also to Oleksandra Matvichuk, the Nobel Prize winner from Ukraine, coming. She's confirmed, and she's already on her way. But I look forward actually to, you know, most of the speakers, because it's a new mixture for us. We have Slavomir Sierakowski from Poland, Simon Schuster from the Atlantic from the States, giving us the perspective on Donald Trump and European security in the light of the current challenges coming from the new US administration. And I look forward to Oleksandra Matvichuk also with Natalia Gumenyuk, two Ukrainian women speaking about their war experiences, but also about their vision of the future of their country, when the violence will end, what are the main challenges for Ukraine.
3: You mentioned President Pavel. He's going to be introducing a talk called Ukraine at War. What does it mean for PLUS that he will be speaking at your event?
4: You know, it's a great honor for us, obviously. And then the last panel that he will be speaking at will be focusing more on the military issues. President Pavel is a former general. You know, he was at the high command of NATO. So he'll open the final panel. Then we will have Valery Zaluzhny sharing the security vision for Europe, which will heavily rely on the Ukrainian experience and Ukrainian army. And then we will have the current chief of staff of the Czech army, Karel Řehka, and possibly Jakub Landovský, the new envoy of the government for NATO issues. So it will be quite interesting, and I think we will see the real perspective for Czech Republic and European continent with regard to security issues and armies and military.
1: That was Ian Willoughby speaking to Josef Pazderka. Puppets are considered a true national heritage in Czechia. Therefore, it is no surprise that when one of the most famous of them, the little rascal Hurvinek, celebrates his 100th birthday, celebrations are taking place across the entire country. Romana Grajcerova has the story.
5: It is the spring of 1926, and puppet maker and woodcarver Gustav Nosek is putting the finishing touches on his newest wooden puppet in his workshop in the western Czechoslovak town of Chyb. The little figure has sticking out ears, a tuft of yellow hair on its forehead, and large round eyes designed so that they can roll in every direction. A few days later, puppeteer Josef Skupa introduces the puppet on stage in Plzeň, and one of the most famous Czech puppet characters, Hurvinek, is born. This year, the little troublemaker celebrates 100 years. But Hurvinek's creation was no accident. Since 1920, Skupa had already been performing in a puppet theater in Plzeň with the character of Spabel, a pompous and somewhat clueless father figure. Yet Skupa felt Spabel needed a partner, a second character who would complement and highlight his comic performances. And so Hurvinek was created. Spabel's clever, mischievous son whose cheeky behavior often helped his father escape endless trouble. The plays built around the dialogues between Spabel and Hudvinek quickly became hugely popular. Skupa soon expanded their adventures to radio programs, gramophone records and books. Over time, the duo evolved into a Czech national phenomenon that managed to cross the borders of Czechoslovakia.
6: Hudvinku, to si ty?
7: Jo, to jsem já.
6: No tak dělej, čeká si jen na tebe.
7: Brr, říkal jsi, abych se zdržel, že musíš přichystat překvapení, tak jsem se zdržel, no.
5: What would it be like to remain a child forever? Hudvinek, who celebrates his 100th birthday this year, would certainly have plenty to say about that and many other things as well. And he still does. Across Czechia, numerous events are being held to mark the anniversary. In Hudvinek's birthplace, the town of Cheb, a new exhibition dedicated to the famous puppet opens this Saturday. According to exhibition co-author Michal Beránek, it focuses both on the puppet itself and on its creator.
8: Předně tedy Gustavu Noskovi jako obyvateli.
2: The exhibition focuses mainly on Gustav Nosek as a resident of Cheb and on his life's work. Of course, his most famous puppet is Hudvinek, who became a worldwide phenomenon. We show how he made his way in front of television and film cameras, but also into the world, from Mexico across Europe all the way to Taiwan and Japan.
8: Od Mexika přes Evropu až po Tajvan, Japonsko.
5: The exhibition also highlights that Hudvinek is not just a Czech icon, but an international one.
2: We have posters in English, French, Japanese and many other languages, because no matter which world language you can think of, Hudvinek and Spabel speak it somewhere.
5: And visitors will not see just one Hudvinek puppet, but several.
8: Ano, bude tady Hudvinku několik, bude tady originál Gustava.
2: We have Gustav Nosek's original puppet, Hudvinek puppets borrowed from Germany that were made for East German stages at the time, as well as the newest versions that are still produced today.
8: Nejnovější, které se vyrábějí v současnosti.
5: Hudvinek's birthday was also celebrated at the Spabel and Hudvinek Theatre in Prague's Davice district. Earlier this month, the theatre premiered a new stage production titled Kabaret Hurweis, launched a new interactive children's book and unveiled commemorative gold coins. The anniversary show delighted both children and adults alike.
2: I really liked it. I thought it was lovely. We especially enjoyed Martin Trecha and his incredible spontaneity.
5: Martin Trecha has been the fifth puppeteer to perform the roles of Spabel and Hudvinek since 2022. He has been making wooden puppets himself since childhood and took over the role from his predecessor at just 20 years old. More events celebrating Hudvinek's centenary are taking place throughout the year across Czechia. At Strakonice Castle, visitors can explore an exhibition dedicated not only to the beloved childhood hero, but also to the roots of Czech puppetry, humor and storytelling from which Hudvinek emerged. And from June, children in Plzeň will also be able to enjoy a playful interactive exhibition devoted to the little rascal who, even at the age of 100, continues to charm new generations.
1: Romana Grajcerova with that story. The Prague Fringe Theatre Festival is celebrating 25 years of existence. On the occasion, Ian Willoughby spoke to founders Steve Gove and Angus Kuhl for today's edition of Prague Talk.
3: Since its seat of the pants beginning in the early 2000s, the Prague Fringe has established itself as one of the leading events of its kind in Europe. Indeed, this year the festival is marking no less than a quarter century of existence, with a packed programme that gets underway on the 22nd of May. The Prague Fringe was first dreamt up by two friends, Steve Gove, who still runs it, and Angus Kuhl, who's now back in the pair's native Scotland. And ahead of this year's landmark edition, Gove and Kuhl shared often colourful recollections of the festival's beginnings. Well, my first question is a kind of simple one. How did you guys first meet?
9: Oh, well, there's a story.
10: That's not so simple.
9: No, we actually met through a friend who was working on a radio program with Angus back in the very early 90s. And I'd been a student and I'd done a production at college and I'd invited the local radio to come along.

0: and said that he was fed up teaching English and he would put on a fringe. And I said, ah, ha, ha, good luck with that. And then my contract came to an end and I thought, well, he could do it and I'm going to help him. So that was it. Yeah, I just came over in the first year and we did it. We got it going.
1: So you had the idea. What were the first steps to actually getting it off the ground?
2: Well, I was really relieved when Angus agreed to come and live in Prague. And for the first year and a bit, we were just all guns blazing, just trying to make contacts, get sponsorship, reaching out to as many Scots that lived in Prague that we knew. And fortunately, the British ambassador at the time was a Scot, Anne Pringle, and she agreed to be our patron, which was fantastic because it gave us a real stamp of approval from someone. The director of Volvo was a Scot. He sponsored us as well. And the GM of the Carinthia Towers Hotel was half Scottish and half Norwegian, I think. And he agreed to be on board. So there was a lot of the little sort of Scottish connections going on.
1: Scottish mafia.
2: And exactly. Yeah. But Angus, that was Angus's role, was reaching out and meeting as many people as we could just to get it built. But I was just delighted that he was able to come and stay in Prague, and I couldn't have done it really on my own.
1: And how did you go about, like, just setting up the infrastructure in the beginning? Did you first go to venues? Did you first contact artists who maybe could come?
0: Yeah, I mean, Stephen, having lived here, he kind of had been to lots of venues and had contacts with venues, and he also, working on Edinburgh, had contacts with artists. So we kind of, I guess, came sort of fairly ready prepared, certainly with what the programme would be, you know, an artist. Yeah, and then I just kind of hit the ground running trying to persuade people to fund it. But Stephen did the city council, because they were a godsend for us, you know. Mm. Well, lots of bureaucracy and...
2: Yeah, I had a colleague who was working with me on my English teaching as well, Jana Fajferova, and she was brilliant because she was our Czech spokesperson. So she sort of did a lot of voluntary work and helped us make us, you know, the important connections, and we reached out to the city council, and the representative at the city council immediately said, "Oh my God, this sounds like really amazing," and sort of pushed from within for us to get meetings with various other people. And we were awarded a grant in the first year, which is quite untypical perhaps today, but it was very, very unusual in those days.
1: And I'm very impressed that Prague wanted to get involved, especially when the whole idea of fringe would, to me, seem very alien to Czechs and to the Prague authorities.
0: Yeah, I remember, you know, seeing the word fringe and Czech people not knowing what it was, and then them saying fringe or something, and there was a
2: French
0: hoo-ha about what the even name of it was.
2: Well, I once got a letter, it was a spam letter back in the day, and it was addressed to the director of the Fridge Festival. So there was a lot of mystery around that. And actually, you know, that was one of the biggest challenges, because internationally, although there are now hundreds of fringes around the world, over 300, but in those days there was 30. We were exactly the 30th fringe in the world. There were fringes in the States, in Canada, in Australia, of course, but there were none in continental Europe other than the Avignon Off, which had been running for quite a few years before us. But, you know, to bring this concept to the city was very alien indeed. Although the biggest success was internationally, everyone was like, oh yeah, the Prague Fringe, that sounds amazing. They could imagine a fringe taking place in Prague, but locally it was really, really tough because nobody really knew what it was. And it was round about that time, it was probably, I think, after the first year of the Fringe, that the Czech newspapers started to report on the Edinburgh Festival Fringe, which had never happened before. So that was quite exciting, that the global fringe concept was brought here based on kind of what we were doing as well.
1: I presume you didn't have much money to offer to the acts you wished to come here to play in Prague. How did you attract them?
0: Well, we were young and naive and less, I suppose, scared of getting into debt than we would have been, you know, in later years. And yeah, we did actually end up paying people quite a lot of money that, you know, now, Stephen wouldn't have to pay anybody now, because that's not how it works. But yeah, although we were quite sensible, we did wait before we signed contracts and things to make sure we did get funding, which you would think in time we would learn lessons from, but for me it's been the reverse. I do a festival now where I've not done that,

0: I've booked acts without having the funding. So, yeah, the early days were the sensible days, actually.
1: Well, in a way, I mean, there were, we just had to jump in and do something. That was the point. And without doing something, there would certainly be nothing. We wouldn't have started the festival. So it was a case of we have to start it somehow. And we did reach out. I reached out to a lot of acts that I saw in Edinburgh that year and the year before. And of course, it was originally, I mean, I had never set up an arts event. I'd never been involved in setting up an arts event. So I was sort of coyly asking, you know, how much would you charge if we wanted to come to Prague? And of course, the figures came through and it was like, oh gosh, you know. But as the months went on, it was like, listen, would you come if we were able to give you a half of the fee? Would you be able to come if you were paid nothing? And it ended up, everybody was so invested in making it happen that all the artists came on no fee at all, but they were given a per diem. And astonishingly, I still to this day can't believe this happened, we got 33 flights from Go Airline, which was British Airways' budget sort of sister company. And so we put everyone on Go Airlines from London and flew them in from Britain. And everyone just did it because they wanted to do it, which was just amazing. And, you know, thankful to this day that happened, because, of course, we wouldn't have managed if we'd had to pay everyone the full fee.
2: I saw an old newspaper article about you guys, and you, Angus, said, "We are professional beggars." What were you begging for?
0: Yeah, well, I wasn't lying. No, I mean, just as Stephen's just said, that is how we had to do it. You know, we had to just basically go out with a begging bowl to potential sponsors, just to get everybody to try and do everything for nothing. You know, we didn't have money to even get, you know, graphic design done and stuff. So we just had to try and persuade people, talk nicely to them, twist their arms, and just see what we could get. So yeah, we were literally going around with a begging bowl.
1: I think one of my favourite moments was having a complete meltdown at the kitchen table in our flat in Vinohrady when Angus dared to suggest that we remove our fees from the budget. It was just like, it was kind of quite a naive moment really, because it was like, of course we'll be getting paid for doing this. We're working so hard. And of course, that didn't happen for quite a few years. But we subsidised it in terms of our time, and the sort of English language virtual school that I ran at the time paid a lot into the pot as well. So we somehow managed to knit it all together.
0: It was kind of a labour of love, really, wasn't it? I mean, it wasn't really about making money. It was just about having this idea and seeing if we could pull it off and, you know, bringing something different to the city.
2: I saw also an old Scottish TV report recorded in the festival's early days, and you said that you were in debt at the time. How long was that the case?
1: Oh, well, 25 years, no. I mean, the thing is, it's still not a money-making enterprise, and although I am gladly able to pay myself, Angus is not as involved, certainly, as he was in the early days. But people often say to me, why do you do this if you're not able to pay yourself properly? And my answer is always, you know, the riches of the heart that are gained from doing something like this cannot be bought for any sum of money. The joy that this has brought me over the 25 years, the connections, you know, none of my trips are really holidays. They're always visits to festivals and connecting with new people. And it's just wonderful. And I think if you got a very well-paid job, you know, and somebody said, oh, we're going to offer to swap your life for this, I don't think I'd take it, because it's not about money. It's about, you know, doing something that gives a lot of people a lot of joy. And also, I didn't think about this until not that long ago. I always used to like saying to people, oh, come and visit me in Prague. And family and friends came. Angus came in the early days before we thought of the festival. And the thing about Fringe is it's kind of like an extension of that, because I, you know, there's hundreds of people come every year because they want to come to the Fringe Festival. And to me, it's almost like I'm still showing the city off to people in many respects who have never been. We had the off-season comedy festival in November, and we had an Indian artist that had never been to Europe before and was just like shocked at -7 and full of joy at the snow falling. But that brings so much pleasure to me, and that is worth so much more than any amount of money.
2: When did the festival start to become more professional, or where did you start to feel we have to do it more professionally, or did it just kind of happen naturally?
0: After I left.
1: No, it took a few years, and it took a few years before my other organisation, the Little Language School, weaned itself off of the festival, and we were able to get bigger amounts of funding, more sponsorship and such like and so forth. So it probably took a few years, you know, and since then as well, we set up a more fringe suitable model in terms of how the artists get to the city and perform. So, you know, all the artists actually pay a fee to enter the festival, which is very typical in Edinburgh or wherever. And in Edinburgh now, it's extremely expensive. You pay for everything, including your theatre rent. And
2: it's like an investment to go to Edinburgh.
1: It is, and there are multiple reasons why artists choose to do fringes. So that's kind of how we operate now, and that obviously generates a little bit more income as well, which means that we can function, let's say, more professionally.
2: And Steve, this year is the 25th edition. What are your plans for it?
1: The next 25? Oh, this year is it's a bumper year. I say that every year. But given that the fringe movement started in Edinburgh, I had the idea of pulling together a Scottish season to sort of honour that and to nod to that. And so we've got a Scottish season of 9 different acts from all over Scotland, which is going to be very exciting. So there's stand-up comedy. Fred McCauley, who's a huge Scottish comedian. If you're Scottish and you hear the name Fred McCauley, you're like, no, of course, he's very famous in Scotland. We've got a brilliant clowning show by a trio called the Late Bloomers, and it's just called Scotland. And it's a hilarious clowning show about all the sort of stereotypes of Scotland and Scottish people, and not one of the performers are Scottish. I'll let you into a wee secret. But apart from the Scottish season, we've got a Taiwan week. We've got 3 performances from Taiwan. We've got a large stand-up comedy set. We're working closely with the Metro Comedy Club and Tequila Tales. That's the 2 comedy venues. We've got the Festival of India, which is a whole nother set of acts, which are all from India, including storytelling, spoken word, poetry, stand-up comedy, and theatre as well. So it's a real mix of different things. But you can get into it in little bites. You know, if you go to the website and you feel a bit bamboozled with the offer, you can just go down to where it says themes and click onto that, and you can choose a little theme for yourself and then just jump in and see where that takes you.
3: 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I'm Sierra Krieger-Wolf, and have a beautiful rest of your day.